That was the incredible XTC, Love on a Farm Boy's Wages. And I would like to recommend they have a, I don't know if it's new, but a documentary out about their career and troubles and overcoming them and everything. It's great. So I'd recommend checking that out if you like XTC. And before that, Iris DeMent, Let the Mystery Be. Good words of wisdom from her album, Infamous Angel. And the XTC one's off of Mummer. All right. Well, everybody's mummer is Mavis Staples, and she's coming up next.

They're still going. That was Leo Kottke, Standing in My Shoes. And that's from the album of the same name. And Mavis Staples before that with a George Clinton tune, Can You Get to That, off of One True Vine. Let's see here. It's about 8:15 here in beautiful downtown Alberta. The rain has stopped. It's just a nice, quiet night. Let's see here. Oh, Los Lobos. Haven't heard from them in a while. I think this is an older album, but it's good. So get ready. East LA.

That was the band, of course, Ophelia off of Northern Lights. And before that, Los Lobos, Dream in Blue from their Kiko album. Next up, an old favorite from a great artist. Here it comes.

Incredible tune, Trouble from Little Feet from Sailin' Shoes. And before that, David Byrne with Life is Long off of Everything That Happens. Now we're going to listen to a little more Levon Helm, just because we can.

strong. Living's mostly wasting time, and I waste my share of mine. But it never feels too good, so let's don't take too long. Well, you're soft as glass, and I'm a gentle

That was Townes Van Zandt, To Live Is to Fly, off of his album High, Low, and In Between. Before that, the legendary Bob Dylan with Buckets of Rain from Blood on the Tracks, and Tennessee Jed from Levon Helm from Electric Dirt before that. All right, we have time for a few more here, and we're going to play something from Wilco.

Another great one from Bob Dylan. That's version two of Mississippi, off the Fragments from Time Out of Mind. And before that, Sun Volt, Looking at the World Through a Windshield, from his retrospective album. And before that, Sky Blue Sky from Wilco, from Sky Blue Sky. It's Jamie Barnard here with my good friend James Cudlack, bringing you the Krevelers Radio Hours. We'd like to thank you for listening tonight. This is show number 43. Glad you're aboard. Every Wednesday from 7 till 9. And we have time for, I think, a couple more here. This next one is, oh, and you also, Jack Webb's coming up after this with Primetime Prague. So you're going to want to stick around for that on this beautiful evening, Wednesday night in Alberta. And wherever you may be listening to us, this is from Theo Katzman. Theo, are you over there? I think you are. Start playing for us.

0: All right, stay tuned for Jack coming up next. Thanks for listening tonight. And thanks, James, for joining me.
1: Yeah, it was fun.
0: All right. We'll leave you with May Erlewine. In capable hands here.

And you are listening to WUWU 100.1 LPFM, Frankfort, Alberta. My name is Jack Webb, and it's time for yet another episode of Primetime Prague.

and I'd like to welcome you all to yet another episode of your weekly exploration into the vast, expansive world of progressive rock. It is woo-woo's only Prime Time Prog. My name is Jack Webb, your host for this weekly Wednesday spectacle, and I thank you all so much for joining. We have a great lineup in store for you, as we usually do. But if you also want some songs of your own choosing to be here on the show, you can text 231-774-6360. Again, that number is 231-774-6360 for any future recommendations, any feedback, or just anything in general. 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Well, later in the set, we'll hear music from Can and Birds and Buildings, but we're going to start with a song that I've been listening to a lot lately, and it's a really good leading track off of an album that I don't think a lot of people necessarily talk about in prog rock circles. You know, this is coming from a band that obviously has a lot of really, really great records, and in prog rock circles has a lot of popularity and fame. But this is an album that is really, it's really solid, but it doesn't necessarily get talked about as much.

as maybe their debut album or maybe some of their albums later on in their time. But this is still a really good example of them blending a bit of a calmer tune with still some more progressive influences. And as I mentioned, it's a really, really nice way to kick off an album. I'm talking about King Crimson, the leading track off of their album Islands. Here is Formentera Lady, here on Primetime Pro.

also jamming out some of their live performances, which is really, really interesting. Before then, a completely new discovery for me, from their album Bantam to Behemoth, that was Birds and Buildings with their song simply titled Birds Flying Into Buildings, which provided a pretty stark contrast to our first song of the set, the song that we led the show off with. That was King Crimson with Formentera Lady, the leading track off of their album Islands. And you're tuned in to Primetime Prague, your weekly exploration into the vast world, vast and expansive world, of progressive rock. I'm Jack Webb, your host. Thank you so much for joining me this week. And a reminder that if you have any song recommendations, any feedback for me, text 231-774-6360. Again, that number is 231-774-6360. I highly encourage it as I try my very best to get future recommendations into the next show. That is, of course, if it fits the theme and it is appropriate for the air, then I make sure to review those as I get the recommendations in. But after that, it's if it passes those tests, it's fair game, to be quite frank with you. Again, that number 231-774-6360. And now let's look at the weather. Well, if you're in the area, it definitely rained a fair amount today and also rained a fair amount last night as well. Tonight, light rain early, partial clearing overnight, low of 58 degrees. So a pretty in terms of low temperatures go, pretty low compared to past nights. Winds light and variable as well. Tomorrow, there's going to be a few passing clouds, otherwise generally sunny, a high of 77 degrees. Tomorrow night, a mostly clear sky, a low near 60. And then Friday, a few passing clouds, otherwise generally sunny, a high of 77 degrees, which will then be followed up by some scattered showers and thunderstorms Friday night. So we certainly will not be escaping the rain. And as we look to the 10-day forecast, we're not going to be escaping the rain, folks. Thursday, Friday, and Saturday, for the most part, except for Friday night, will be pretty sunny. But once you get into Sunday, Monday, and then the rest of that week, you know, Sunday is going to be showers in the morning. Monday is going to be thunderstorms most of the day. 0.4 inches of rain projected for this coming Monday. So that's going to be a rainy one out there. And then Wednesday, another day where there's going to be morning showers, but the rest of the day looks pretty clear. But you know, there's going to be a good mix between sunny moments and also a fair amount of rain in there as well. Temperatures for the most part will also stay pretty consistent throughout the 10-day period. The temperature will not dip below 72 degrees, but also won't exceed 77. So the high temperatures are going to be in a 5-degree window, which is really consistent. There's only one night, aside from tonight, where the temperature will dip below 60 degrees for the low tonight, for those nights. So that will also be pretty consistent as well. And I certainly hope that if you are listening elsewhere in the state, in the country, or in the world, that your weather is good wherever you may live. This is WUWU, and you're tuned in to your weekly exploration into the vast and expansive world of progressive rock. It's the one and only Prime Time Prague. My name is Jack Webb, your host, and let's get back to some music now. And we have an all-Australian set for our second batch of music. We're going to actually feature a four-part suite by the Australian symphonic prog band Sebastian Hardy, who I've featured on the show before. It's the title track or tracks from their album Four Moments. But we're actually going to start the set with a band that is actually named after one of their albums and contains
some members

of that band. So it's more of a spin-off band from a band that is already not very well known in the prog world. So that's something that certainly excited me. And, you know, I had known about Sebastian Hardy well before even finding this out. So, you know, just goes to show you, you'll learn something new every day. Well, we'll have Sebastian Hardy themselves to close out this set, but we're going to start out with the band, their spin-off band, Windchase, with their song, Flight Call, right here on Primetime Prog.

Sebastian Hardy with Four Moments. That was a four-part suite and the title track off of their album of the same name. And we started the set off with Sebastian Hardy's spin-off band Windchase, named after their other album. And that was a song titled Flight Call. It has a nice, pop vibe to it as well, which is not something you necessarily see a lot of with a lot of these prog rock bands, and a lot of times it's not great, but that was definitely a good lead-in to that suite there. Well, you are listening to WUWU 100.1 LPFM, Frankfort, Alberta, online at wuwuradio.org. And this is your weekly exploration into the vast expanse of world of progressive rock. This is Prime Time Prog. I'm Jack Webb, your host. Thank you so much for joining me. And a reminder that if you have any song recommendations, any feedback for me as a host, you can text 231-774-6360. Please text, do not call, 231-774-6360. And we have one more hour of music, and I'm really excited to dive into the set. You may have noticed that the first set kind of started off a little quiet, but this next set will be starting off the exact opposite. It's going to be starting off with a lot of energy, a lot of prog expertise. I'm really excited for it. And it's still gonna have some ebbs and flows in it, but I think that these next four songs, which is a pretty long set for my show, I think it will not disappoint. I can guarantee you that. Later on in the set, we'll hear music from the Moody Blues, Jeff Beck, and Jaco Pastorius. Great lineup there. But we're gonna start off with the title track from their album In a Glass House. Here is Gentle Giant, right here on Prime Time Prog.

The Moody Blues, there with the title track off of their album Nights in White Satin. Before then, it was Jeff Beck off of his album Blow by Blow with an homage to one of jazz's greatest with Thelonious. Before then, another really established person in the realm of jazz fusion, that was the legendary bassist Jaco Pastorius off of his self-titled debut album, that was Kuru and Speak Like a Child. And we started it off with the title track off of Gentle Giant's album, In a Glass House. And you were tuned in to your weekly exploration into the vast and expansive world of progressive rock. It's the one and only Primetime Prog, here on WUWU 100.1 LPFM, your community radio, Frankfort, Alberta. You can also find us online at wuwradio.org. Before we get to our next set of music, just a couple things. Of course, if you still have any song recommendations, any feedback, or just any comments, you can text us at 231-774-6360. Again, that number is 231-774-6360. And then we have some typical announcements here to share. A reminder that the Alberta Heritage Center, which we are broadcasting from, is open from Monday through Saturday from 9 a.m. to 1 p.m. Stop by and check out the newly opened space and enjoy the waterborne exhibit, which includes photographs and artifacts from commercial fishing in the area, as well as the car ferries. As part of WUWU's Civic Access and Media Democracy Project, the station will also be hosting two community conversations with local journalists. This will be an opportunity for members to get a better understanding of the local media ecosystem. The first of these meetings happened 2 weeks ago on Thursday, July 23rd, where Austin Rowlater, a reporter from IPR, and Colin Mary, the editor of the Benzie County Record Patriot, both showed up. It was a community kind of roundtable kind of event. Tomorrow at 7 p.m. at the Alberta Heritage Center, the second of those community conversations will take place with Interlochen Public Radio's news director, Ed Ronco, and Jakob Wheeler, who is the editor of the Glen Arbor Sun. That is tomorrow at the Alberta Heritage Center at 7 p.m. And the Wreck and Rescue of schooner J. Hazard Hartzell is to be screened in Alberta on Sunday, August 16th at 7 p.m. The film faithfully recreates the wreck of the J. Hazard Hartzell and the extraordinary rescue effort that followed, an event remembered as one of the most heroic and challenging rescues in the history of the United States Life-Saving Service. Filmmaker Rich Brower will join WUWU to screen the film in the original 16mm and to answer questions following the film. That'll take place again Sunday, August 16th at 7 p.m., again at the Alberta Heritage Center. And for more updates as to what is going on around our community, as well as, you know, news regarding any other local events, we invite you to tune in to the What's Up With You morning.

rainy. Scattered thunderstorms developing later at night. A low of 64 degrees. If we look at the hourly for that, it looks like it's not going to be until probably maybe even the early morning hours that those thunderstorms would show up. And looking at the 10-day again, just a good reminder that even though we may have some sunny days in the next, to finish out the week, we'll be starting off the next week with thunderstorms, about 0.4 inches of rain. That's almost a half an inch. Temperatures getting, staying around in the 73 to 78 degree range or window. Can't speak today. And then the lows, aside from tonight, will be 60 degrees or higher. They may have actually updated this since the last time I looked at it, which was about an hour ago. So there may be some very slight alterations, but nothing too grand. But overall, the weather will be pretty decent, and plenty of time if you have time to get outside and all that. Just be wary that there's still going to be some rain at some points. This is Primetime Prague here on WUWU. We have one more set of music here. And this is one that I'm also pretty excited about because even though we in the last set, had that energetic feel to it, we're going to end on another quieter note. We will end the show with a song that was worked on by a legend in ambient music, Brian Eno, and King Crimson founder and guitarist Robert Fripp. They'll be coming together on a song to end the set, and it's just so wonderful. And it's wonderful, and it also shows, and maybe my bad for not necessarily representing it as much on the show, and as the episodes go on, I'll make sure to do that in the future. But it also goes to show that the ambient and the electronic music still has a place in progressive rock. In fact, there is a subgenre called progressive electronic, and there's other ones that also support the inclusion of a lot of these, more ambient soundscapes because they still are progressive in terms of their instrumentation, in terms of just the structure of the music, and just in the sound. It's really good stuff. But we're going to start out this set from a band from Quebec, a band that got me into another different subgenre that we haven't featured much, and that is the subgenre of progressive folk. Again, kind of a more another more laid back form of progressive rock that still has, instrumentation that blends both genres, but the sound is still really incredible. We're gonna start this final set off with the longer piece from Harmonium's album Les Cinq Saisons, which translates to the Five Seasons. And it's an album that goes through each of those individual seasons, and then it's a six song album, I believe. No, it okay, no, it is a five song album. But you have, the four seasons and then this fifth song, which is the quote unquote fifth season. And it really is intriguing. And it, of course, just sounds wonderful as well. But without further ado, because I've been talking a lot, here is Harmonium with Histoire sans parole here on Primetime Prague.

And we will end our program this week with a collaboration between Robert Fripp of King Crimson and ambient music legend Brian Eno with Evening Star. And before that, it was Harmonium off of their album Les Cinq Saisons with Histoire sans Parole. I'd like to thank you all for tuning in to Primetime Prague again this week. And we'll be sure to be back with some more great progressive rock and to continue the journey on for so long to come. Quickly, tomorrow's schedule, it's Woo Woo's Oldies Mix from 6 to 8, then Democracy Now! From 8 to 9, Woo Woo's Morning Show from 9 to 11, Tunesmiths and Troubadours from 11 to 1, Africa and the Diaspora from 1 to 2, Full Moon Hacksaw from 2 to 4, Open Range from 4 to 6, Eco Shock Radio from 6 to 7, Lily's Living in the Alt from 7 to 9, Dirty Laundry from 9 to 10, and Jazz from 10 to the rest of the night. I'm Jack Webb. Have a good night.

Primetime Prague, hosted by me, Jack Webb, is a WUWU original production. You are listening to WUWU 100.1 LPFM, Frankfort, Alberta. And now, jazz.

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0: On Sunday, August 16th at 7 p.m., join Rich Brower for a screening of his film, The Wreck and Rescue of the Schooner J. Hazard Hartzell, at the Alberta Heritage Center. 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

Thank you. The singers. And the media. That's it. Mara Stolberg. And I'm leaving with the lady on the roof.

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Love is now the stardust of yesterday, the music of

each kiss an inspiration. But that was long ago. 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
1: Oh, well, I woke up this morning and I looked out the door. I can tell that old milk cow by the way she looks. Hold it, fellas. That don't move me. Let's get real, real gone for a change.

Hey everybody, this is Nick from the Garden Theater. This week we have the film Moana, Tuesday, August 4th at 4 p.m., Wednesday, August 5th at 5 p.m. open captions, Thursday, August 6th at 7:30 p.m., Friday, August 7th at 7:30 p.m., Saturday, August 8th at 7:30 p.m., and Sunday, August 9th at 4 p.m. Tickets and more information are available at gardentheater.org. 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
1: We told the kids, we don't want to scare you, but we think you should start preparing to grab some things. Within a few minutes, the power went out, and it was go now.
0: Three major fires to continue to burn around Spokane, Washington, where hundreds of homes have been destroyed and more than 60,000 residents have been evacuated. Climate change is fueling worsening fire conditions in North America and Europe. We'll speak to a fire scientist who spent 42 years at a Forest Service lab in Washington State, now slated to close. Then Meta becomes just the latest company to admit its artificial intelligence agent went rogue and hacked another company's systems. More and more politicians and experts are warning of the risks.
2: The human race could lose control over this technology with catastrophic consequences. The richest, most powerful people in the world are now building a runaway train with no brakes.
0: No, AI isn't inevitable. We should stop it while we can. We'll speak to AI risk expert, Professor David Krueger. Finally, to Pakistan-administered Kashmir, where the government's cracking down on protests and demands for political reform. We'll get the latest. All that and more coming up. Welcome to Democracy Now!, democracynow.org, The War and Peace Report. I'm Amy Goodman. In a major blow to the Democratic establishment, Dr. Abdul El-Sayed has won the Democratic Senate primary in Michigan, despite being vastly outspent by his opponent, Congresswoman Haley Stevens. Abdul El-Sayed campaigned on a platform calling for Medicare for all, ending military aid to Israel, and getting money out of politics. He spoke in Detroit Wednesday morning after the Associated Press and CNN called the race. He challenged his Republican opponent, Mike Rogers, to a series of five debates.
3: Mike Rogers is a guy who has never shied away from a corporation he could do a favor for. Mike Rogers is a guy who, believe it or not, went back to Florida so he could lick every single boot Donald Trump owns to beg for his endorsement. I'm so sorry, if you want a senator who's going to lick some boots, fine, go vote for Mike Rogers. But if you want a senator who's going to stand up to Donald Trump, then you've got your option right here.
0: During a speech on Wednesday, President Trump attacked Dr. El-Sayed, saying, quote, when I watch Abdul, he's full of beep, using the four-letter word. In other Michigan news, Democratic Socialist State Representative Donovan McKinney has defeated two-term Congressman Sri Thanadar in their House primary. Acting Attorney General Todd Blanche privately assured anti-abortion activists the Trump administration is working to, quote, make Dobbs permanent, unquote, nationwide. He made the pledge on a call hosted by the White House Faith Office with the religious group Intercessors for America, which posted a recording of the call online. Blanche acknowledged the Trump administration's push to restrict abortion is moving slower than supporters want, but promised it was committed to enforcing the Dobbs decision to make abortion illegal in every state. On the call, Blanche also pledged to crack down on abortion pills.
4: That we're working, you know, hand in hand with HHS and the FDA and the White House and President Trump's team to get permanent solutions so that the Dobbs decision becomes permanent in every single state.
0: In response, Democratic Senator Tina Smith of Minnesota said, quote, Todd Blanche made clear in these secret calls with anti-choice activists that he wants to resurrect the Comstock Act, an antiquated anti-vice law from before women had the right to vote, to ban sending medication abortion in the mail. Republicans will likely do what they always do and confirm Blanche as attorney general despite all this. And once again, women across America will pay the price, she said. The Senate has voted 51 to 44 to confirm Dr. Erica Schwartz to lead the Centers for Disease Control and Prevention. The agency's been without a permanent director for more than a year after President Trump fired Susan Munarez after she clashed with Health and Human Services Secretary Robert F. Kennedy Jr. over vaccine policy. Dr. Erica Schwartz takes the helm at the CDC as the nation faces its largest measles outbreak in 25 years, as well as a growing outbreak of cyclosporiasis. During her confirmation hearing, Schwartz repeatedly affirmed the safety and efficacy of childhood vaccines. But many Democrats question whether she would stand up to Kennedy's anti-vaccine agenda. The state of New Mexico has sued the Department of Justice and the acting attorney general, Todd Blanche, for, quote, stonewalling, unquote, the state's investigation into sex crimes committed at Jeffrey Epstein's former estate 30 miles south of Santa Fe, known as Zorro Ranch. New Mexico Attorney General Raul Torres has been demanding the DOJ share information about what happened at the 10,000-acre ranch where several Epstein survivors say they were trafficked and sexually abused. The ranch is mentioned thousands of times in the Epstein files. One email in the files alleges that Epstein ordered two girls to be buried in the hills on the property. In other Epstein news, Democrats on the Senate Finance Committee have released a report alleging that more than a dozen bankers at J.P. Morgan Chase, Bank of America, and Deutsche Bank failed to report hundreds of millions of dollars in suspicious transactions tied to Jeffrey Epstein. Democrats say the failures helped enable Epstein to finance his sex trafficking operation. A federal lawsuit accuses the Trump administration of deliberately targeting children who arrived in the U.S. without a parent or guardian. The suit alleges officials are pushing to rapidly deport the children back to the countries they fled. It also alleges sweeping policy changes and immigration courts have accelerated the effort. The lawsuit was filed on behalf of the Jewish Family and Community Services of Pittsburgh and six of its immigrant clients. The lawsuit reads, quote, "This case is about the most vulnerable in our immigration system, abused, abandoned, neglected, and trafficked children. One would assume it would be a priority of our immigration system to protect at least these children. However, protecting vulnerable and trafficked children conflicts with an agenda of deport at all costs," they said. In the North African Spanish enclave of Ceuta, local authorities are looking to transfer hundreds of unaccompanied minors to the mainland. According to the local government, these unaccompanied minors who entered the enclave before or during the influx of 72,000 migrants in 1 week cannot be deported. This is Ana Maria Sanchez Garcia, who works with the NGO Humanitarians Without Borders.
5: There's pregnant women, underage girls alone in the streets. We are trying to provide care for them and listen to them and to try to see what solutions we may provide.
0: We still have lots of. The New York Times is reporting the CIA has secretly established a new Cuba task force in the latest move by the Trump administration to target Cuba. According to the Times, the CIA is adding case officers who recruit and manage spies, as well as officers who conduct cyber operations and specialize in covert influence operations. This comes as U.S. spy agencies are increasingly focused on Cuba. The U.S. has made many attempts to overthrow the Cuban government over the past 65 years. In 1960, the CIA formed a Cuba task force that oversaw the failed Bay of Pigs invasion on April 17, 1961. Iran's foreign ministry spokesperson, Ismail Barghouti, said Wednesday Tehran and Oman have agreed on coordinates for a shipping corridor through the Strait of Hormuz. A joint announcement is being finalized. He cautioned that a deal with Oman alone cannot guarantee safe passage through the waterway. Meanwhile, Reuters reports Iran has told Gulf governments that a renewed U.S. strike on Iranian soil would prompt retaliatory attacks on energy facilities across the region. This comes as the New York Times reports federal and state officials are scrambling to respond to a sweeping cyber attack campaign against U.S. water systems. Investigators say Iran could be responsible. At least a dozen states have now reported suspected attacks to the FBI, among them Minnesota and Michigan, where in some cases the response to the hacks impaired water operations. In Israel, prosecutors indicted settler Inon Levy on Thursday over the killing of the Palestinian activist Ada Hatalin in the occupied West Bank a year ago. Levy is charged with reckless manslaughter, armed trespassing, and malicious property damage. According to the Israeli human rights group B'Tselem, it's the first time an Israeli's been indicted in the killing of a Palestinian in the occupied West Bank since October 7, 2023. Hatalin was a prominent activist against settler violence and was involved in the Oscar-winning documentary No Other Land about Palestinians resisting the demolition of their villages. To see our interview with OHAC, the Palestinian human rights group based in Ramallah, that today dissection, a kind of forensic architecture analysis of the killing, go to democracynow.org. In Lebanon, the Israeli military says it's conducted targeted strikes in the south of the country against Hezbollah, issuing a new evacuation order. It comes a day after the latest round of U.S.-facilitated talks between Israel and Lebanon taking place in Rome. The Lebanese health ministry said the Israeli strike on the southern town of Tibnin killed one person and wounded 12 others. This is the UN deputy spokesperson, Farhan Haq.
6: This new order comes as displaced families have been cautiously making their way back to their homes in southern Lebanon in recent weeks, underscoring how fragile the situation remains and the uncertainty that people continue to face.
0: In Russia, a car bombing has left the head of a drone manufacturer critically injured. Ukraine is believed to be behind the assassination attempt as it continues to strike deep inside Russian territory. This comes as a Ukrainian intelligence official claims a North Korean missile unit has been deploying to Western Russia, possibly equipped with 120 ballistic missiles and six launchers for strikes against Ukraine. An historic heat wave continues to roil Europe. Austria has broken its national heat record for the second time in 2 days. One town near the Slovak border reached about 106 degrees Fahrenheit, topping the record Vienna set just a day earlier, according to the National Weather Service. In neighboring Hungary, businesses and households are curbing electricity use amidst a severe drought. Falling water levels on the Danube have forced Hungary to largely shut down its only nuclear plant, which depends on the river for cooling. New forecasting suggests the rapidly developing El Nino weather system could drive roughly 50 million people into acute hunger by the end of next year. Meteorologists say this year's El Nino is developing into the strongest in at least 70 years. El Nino is the recurring Pacific weather pattern which alters rainfall across the globe. In Guatemala, the Fuego volcano is expelling fresh ash and mud. Authorities have already evacuated some 1,700 people from surrounding communities. Officials say the coming 3 days will be decisive as expected rain could set off additional mud flows down the volcano's slopes. Bangladesh's former Prime Minister Sheikh Hasina has announced plans to return from exile despite facing a death sentence for ordering a deadly crackdown on the youth-led protest movement that ousted her 2 years ago. Hasina has been living in exile in India. Student leaders in Bangladesh condemned her possible return.
7: The way we speak about repatriation and the way Sheikh Hasina gets the audacity to say that she will return, where does this courage come from? This loophole is created by the state because the state has failed to bring her to true justice. Such a culture of impunity and repeated examples from the past are the reason these mass killers gather the courage to talk big.
0: And those are some of the headlines. This is Democracy Now!, democracynow.org, The War and Peace Report. I'm Amy Goodman.
8: And I'm Nermeen Sheikh. Welcome to our listeners and viewers across the country and around the world.
5: We begin today with the wildfire sweeping across the Pacific Northwest, which is facing its worst fire season in more than 30 years due to climate change. In Washington state, firefighting crews continue to battle fires that have destroyed more than 700 homes and structures in the Spokane area. Nearly 65,000 people have been evacuated from Spokane County. Authorities have arrested one man on suspicion of arson in connection to one of the three blazes that have devastated the area. This is resident Kami Felig, who evacuated with her husband and children before wind-driven flames engulfed her family home.
8: Well, you know, we didn't expect it to jump the river, but we knew the winds were high, and about 30 minutes before it jumped the river, my husband and I were seeing how bad it was, and we told the kids, we don't want to scare you, but we think you should start preparing to grab some things. And I grabbed my wedding album, I grabbed the kids' baby books, I grabbed pet supplies and that evacuation thing that had the photos electronically on, you know, memory sticks and all that stuff. Put that in the cars, and within a few minutes, the power went out, and it was go now, go now.
0: The National Interagency Fire Center reports there are at least 99 uncontained large fires currently burning across the country. 50 of them are in the Washington, Oregon area. Meanwhile, the U.S. Forest Service says it plans to close 57 of 77 research facilities nationwide. Our next guest spent 42 years working at the Wenatchee Forestry Sciences Laboratory in Washington State, one of two facilities in Washington marked for closure. Paul Hesburgh is senior research ecologist emeritus at the U.S. Forest Service. He's also a professor of fire and landscape ecology at the University of Washington. Today, he's joining us from North Carolina. Professor Hesburgh, thanks so much for being with us. If you can start off by talking about just the scope of the fires, more than 60,000 people evacuated, hundreds of homes burned to the ground. Explain what's happening here as these research facilities, as these fire labs are closed in Washington, where you worked, and across the country.
9: Thanks for having me on the program, Amy. What's going on has developed over many decades, and we're seeing the fruit of a lack of action to curb essentially a mounting situation. And across the West, the mountain snowpack was 30 to 50% of what it normally is. And if you think about it, forests grow in the interior where the snowpack is. And so if snow is in short supply, forests are in short supply. They dry early, they're available to burn early. When you couple that with the fact that hot, dry, windy weather is increasing under climate change, forests are denser now. There's a constellation of things that are coming together to sort of set the dining room table for more frequent and more severe fires. And when you think about it, people are moving into those environments right now. And the homes, the communities, they're just not simply prepared for fire. And the short answer is throughout the West and the East, these are fire environments, and we haven't lived and prepared as though they are.
5: And could you explain, Professor Hesburgh, you've talked in your research on forests and fires about the fact that today's forests look nothing like what they looked like 100 years ago. You said a little bit about that now, but if you could elaborate, why is that the case, and what are the impacts on the likelihood of wildfires being more intense and far-reaching?
9: That's a great question, Amin. Thanks for asking that. So go back in the Wayback Machine 200 years ago, and what you would have seen, especially in the Spokane area, is there would be a large number of indigenous people, tribes, family groups that were basically cultivating the landscape with fire. In the Spokane area, the Spokane tribe, the Colvilles, the Coeur d'Alene, the Columbia Plateau tribes, and the Kalispell tribes were all interacting, intermarrying, culturally burning the landscape for food and material resources. After the gold rush in the West, you see that indigenous people are marshaled onto reservations. 80 to 90% of those tribal groups were killed by introduced European diseases. Population numbers were down and fire started to be excluded from those woods. Our indigenous people learned that in order to live safely and securely and providently on the landscape, they needed to burn it regularly. So in the case of the Spokane area, open pine forest became dense layered pine forest. Instead of having grassy fuels on the ground, there's a lot of dead wood on the ground. Bark beetles are killing trees. Those trees are falling over. They're now becoming fuel. So when you get ignitions, either arson ignitions or lightning ignitions, the table is set for fires that can spread fast and burn severely. The Spokane area is no different. People are tucking into those woods in various kinds of developments, and the developments aren't ready for fire, and fire is coming to them.
10: So if you could elaborate also, Professor Hesburgh, on the fact that you've said about 85% of wildfires are caused by human carelessness. I mean, in this case, one man has been charged with intentionally igniting the largest of the three wildfires. If you could talk about that and whether there's been any change historically in the occurrence of this.
9: Another great question. Human-caused fires are actually on the rise in the United States, and they're changing the ecology of fire across the country. Arson ignitions are on the rise in some years, but they're not the big story. The big story is cigarette butts out the window. They're unattended campfires. They're people pulling over by the side of the road with very hot catalytic converters. And catalytic converters have they're so hot that when they pull over and sit over dry grass, that grass will begin to burn. And if there's a puff of wind, it'll spread beyond the road. So many fires start against roads and trails. And very often they're just through human carelessness or accidentally, unwittingly starting fires.
0: But Paul, they wouldn't have the same effect if it weren't for climate change, right? The heating of the planet. And that's where we're going to end this discussion, with everything from the fires across Washington and Oregon to what we're seeing throughout Europe right now, some of the hottest days they have ever experienced, and the massive fires there as well. If you can talk about what has happened with this intensification of the heat.
9: So the short answer is that there's increasing incidence of hot, dry, windy days. And so the climate is warming. It's getting moodier. We get deeper droughts, which we're in right now in the West. And we have pluvials, the opposite of drought. So we're getting hot and dry and windy weather. We're putting out 95%, 97% of all fires that burn under moderate fire weather. And so the landscape is burning under the worst 2 or 3% of weather conditions. And that's why we're seeing most of the fires are big and hot. So this constellation of accidental ignitions, dense forests, the wrong kinds of fuels on the ground, rapidly changing climate and people tucking into the woods is set the table for really difficult circumstances going forward. And we need to start acting like we live in a fire climate and have our homes and our residences ready to go for the coming fires.
0: Paul Hesburgh, Senior Research Ecologist Emeritus at the U.S. Forest Service, also Professor of Fire and Landscape Ecology at the University of Washington. This is Democracy Now!, democracynow.org. Coming up, AI risk expert David Krueger. Stay with us.

0: Yeah. Zeeshan B, a change is going to come. This is Democracy Now!, democracynow.org, the War and Peace Report. I'm Amy Goodman with Nermeen Sheikh.
1: Facebook and Instagram owner Meta admitted Wednesday that one of its AI models hacked another company during security testing after it was accidentally allowed access to the internet by independent testing company Irregular. This comes on the heels of similar admissions by rival companies OpenAI and Anthropic. Jeffrey Hinton, the Nobel Prize-winning computer scientist known as the godfather of AI, warned Wednesday at the AI4 conference in Las Vegas, quote, "I don't believe we're going to be able to keep control of them in the simple way of just outthinking them so they can't escape," he said, and said he is very worried we could lose control. Earlier this year, Senator Bernie Sanders of Vermont brought together leading AI scientists from the U.S. and China to discuss the risks posed by AI for an event titled The Existential Threat of AI and the Need for International Cooperation. This is Senator Sanders.
2: We are already starting to see AI's impact. There are estimates from very credible sources that tens of millions of jobs could be lost here in the United States in the next 10 years, whole professions wiped out, and young people finding it harder and harder to land entry-level jobs. Psychologists worry about the mental health challenges facing our young people and about the increased isolation they experience when they become more and more dependent on AI chatbots for their emotional support. Civil libertarians tell us that AI will be able to analyze every email, every text, every phone call, every website visit, every purchase that we make, and that our privacy rights may well be eviscerated. Political scientists worry that AI could threaten the integrity of our elections and political institutions, where voters will find it increasingly difficult to tell the difference between truth and lies. And yet, as enormously significant as all of these profound changes might seem, there is another AI development that could have an even more frightening impact. If AI becomes smarter than human beings, as many scientists believe will happen, the human race could lose control over this technology with catastrophic consequences. In other words, the richest, most powerful people in the world are now building a runaway train with no brakes. They acknowledge that they don't understand how it works, and they don't know where it is heading.
0: For more, we're joined from the AI4 conference in Las Vegas by David Krueger. He's assistant professor in robust reasoning and responsible AI at the University of Montreal, also founder of Evitable, a nonprofit that educates the public about the risks of artificial intelligence. He recently wrote a piece for USA Today headlined, "No, AI isn't inevitable. We should stop it while we can." How, David Krueger, how do you stop it while you can? What do you see as the greatest dangers of AI right now? And talk about the climate of this massive gathering in Las Vegas.
3: Yeah, I'm really glad you started with that clip from Senator Sanders. I spoke with him in March from that event that you quoted, and I agree with virtually everything he said about all the different risks and issues we're seeing with AI right now, and especially, you know, where this is headed, mass unemployment, human disempowerment, and ultimately, potentially the end of our species. So this could all be happening, very soon. It's at this point, it's really an urgent crisis. I and other experts have been sounding the alarm for many years now. And in 2023, especially after the release of ChatGPT, we saw, the leading experts like Jeffrey Hinton, Yoshua Bengio, myself, hundreds of AI researchers signing public statements saying that this is an existential risk. We need to mitigate the risk of extinction. So that is the conversation we need to be having now is how do we do it? And, there's different proposals on the table here. I think the basic thing that we need to do, in my mind, is stop building more AI chips, stop building more data centers, and actually look at getting rid of or taking offline some of the chips we already have, as well as the factories and technology for producing those AI chips. So this is very specialized, advanced hardware, some of the most advanced technology in the world. The supply chain for it is extremely concentrated, and these are, of course, massive, massive investments. So governments really have the ability to bring this to a grinding halt if they choose to do so.
1: Could you explain, David, just to step back to get a sense of how the situation came about, the point where now the very pioneers of artificial intelligence, the ones who were critical to its innovation and development, it is these very people who are warning of the dangers of artificial intelligence. So what was the thinking initially, and how has that changed in the last few years?
3: Yeah, that's a great question. So I've been in the field since 2012, 2013, and when I started out as a master's student with Yoshua Bengio, nobody else was talking about this or thinking about this. It took me a couple of years to find anybody else who shared my concerns. And in fact, talking about artificial intelligence, superhuman artificial intelligence, and the risks it would pose to humanity was completely taboo. It would get you laughed out of the room, that sort of thing. There are a number of reasons for that, and to be honest, I still don't understand fully because I don't think this ever made a lot of sense. I've had hundreds, if not thousands, of conversations with other researchers about this at this point, and I really don't feel like the so-called skeptics have much of a leg to stand on here. But in terms of what really caused the change within the community culturally, part of it was, I guess, efforts of people like me, but a really big part of it was just seeing the continued rapid progress of AI. And it's really exceeded virtually everybody's expectations in terms of how fast it's gotten, how smart, and really every step of the way. When I got into the field, deep learning, the AI technology that powers all today's AI systems, that was even a pretty fringe topic. And every step of the way, people have been saying, it's hitting a wall, it can't do this, it can't do that, it's about to, come crashing down, it won't be able to get any smarter. And then it just keeps getting smarter. And I think that's what really, woke up a lot of people. It was ChatGPT and these language models that really were conversant and seemed to have common sense understanding. And since then, again, we've just seen it get much smarter very fast.
1: So, David, a number of people, I believe yourself included, have drawn an analogy between the development and regulation of nuclear weapons. I'm not sure, and perhaps you could clarify how this analogy works, given both that nuclear weapons had at the time only one aim, which is to say destruction, whereas in this case, AI is general use, is highly decentralized, and in the hands of private companies, which was never the use with nuclear weapons. So if you could comment on that, and then in terms of regulation, what may be in the control of AI companies, and perhaps it's possible to have government oversight over the development of what you said earlier, the critical ingredient, AI chips. What would that take?
3: Yeah, I think the analogy with nuclear weapons is a good one. It's highly imperfect, like all analogies, for some of the reasons you mentioned. One thing that's really, really important to understand, though, is when we're talking about AI, you might think of this as like a piece of software, and in some sense it is, but it's also this massive, massive, investment in hardware. Like trillions of dollars are being poured into AI hardware, and that's really critical to building more and more intelligent systems and to, rolling them out throughout society as we're seeing. So That's the thing that we can stop. Once an AI model has been developed, I think it's incredibly difficult to prevent that from proliferating. You can't really undo that. I mean, there's some technical question there of if you can develop it in a way where you can credibly destroy the weights, and I think that would be incredible if we could do that. But yeah, that's where I think it is actually pretty analogous, is that the actual physical ingredients for building the AI are very easy to monitor and track. And then the other thing is, it could wipe us all out. It could destroy the world. It's something that we shouldn't be building, that we don't want anybody to have. And that, I'm talking about, the future AI systems that are actually smarter than people across the board, not like today's systems. So in that sense, it's actually disanalogous from like 1945, where somebody had already built nuclear weapons. Nobody has built these kinds of AI systems yet, so we still have a chance to prevent anybody from doing it.
0: David, you said to Bernie Sanders, and this is taking off of what you just said, we're talking about basically summoning an alien

0: as it could go. I think the basic thing to imagine here is something that is capable of doing everything that humans can and more in terms of its intelligence. And then there's also the question of, like, are we going to build advanced robotics? And I think that is also just a matter of time, probably not very much time. So at that point, I think the thing, you know, to imagine is a society where, you know, AI is not just in the applications where you're experiencing it right now. It's increasingly everywhere. It's running companies. It's controlling infrastructure. It's controlling the military. And it's building and researching and developing physical hardware and robotics. So you have, like, robot factories full of super smart AI that are figuring out how to build more robots, and those robot factories might be guarded by robot armed guards, and all of the companies doing this might be controlled by AI that's making all of the decisions way faster than humans could. And that might sound kind of far-fetched, but, you know, it's just a series of steps of building more AI, putting it more in charge of things, taking humans more and more out of the loop. And we're undergoing that process right now, and there's no natural endpoint to that process unless we make one. And to do that, I think, is quite difficult, and we actually need to stop making the more powerful AI in the first place until we can get a handle on the situation.
1: So, David, I want to ask you about the possible use and impact of artificial intelligence in medicine, perhaps the one field where people are quite optimistic about what the effects of AI might be. There's a recent study, some breakthroughs in medicine, one of which is this recent study. In the U.S., 300,000 people die from sudden cardiac arrest every year. So earlier this year, a UC Berkeley-led project trained an AI system on hundreds of thousands of EKGs. The people leading the study discovered a previously unrecognized signal in electrocardiograms that can better detect high-risk patients before their heart stops, making it possible, in fact, to save lives at scale. So is there a way to retain some of the research and development of AI for these uses as against some of the more pernicious ones that many are concerned about?
0: Yeah, absolutely. So, you know, at Evitable, we're part of this movement to stop AI, essentially. And what we mean by that is stop the race to build more and more powerful AI systems and put them in charge of everything. And that's difficult to do as long as we still have companies, you know, going full throttle, scaling up these general purpose AI systems. So there's lots of potential beneficial uses of AI in medicine and for things like translation. And, you know, a lot of that's already here, and that's not necessarily going anywhere. What I see going forward is, first step, we need an international agreement to get rid of these advanced AI chips and the factories that build those chips. And that's because the situation, like I said, it's an urgent crisis. The companies building this stuff are saying, basically, we're in the process of taking our hands off the wheel and handing over all of our operations to the AI systems themselves. So they're trying to get AI to build a more powerful successor and so on and so on. And this could get out of hand extremely fast. So first, we have to just get a handle on the situation and stop this race to build more powerful AI. Then we can stop and, you know, have more time to assess how we want to build and deploy AI in society, and sort of find a way to collaboratively, like, set the pace and the direction of the development and, you know, get a lot of those benefits without the massive, unacceptable risk that is posed by letting these companies continue with their operations. You know, we've seen, like, over 1,000 AI company employees recently say that they want this. They want the government to find a way to slow down. So even they are worried about it at this
1: David,
0: point.
1: You know, the question of slowing down, I just want to ask you about a point that you've made, namely that leading AI companies are using AI to write almost all of their code, and they're now using

0: AI to try and automate the research and development of more advanced AI systems. So if this is already happening, and again, through private companies globally, how can it be arrested?
1: Right. So again, it's starting to happen. At least that's the reports that we're getting. And the companies are saying, you know, like, we're doing this now, it's going to be more and more everything automated by AI. I do think that that is the, you know, where we're headed, and we're headed there pretty fast. But generally, I think the AI companies are like slightly, you know, think things will happen a little bit faster than I do. So they're saying it's happening this year. I'm like, maybe it'll happen, you know, in a couple of years, that it totally, you know, humans get completely out of the loop there. And again, this is all powered by all of these chips and all of these data centers and all this technology, all this hardware, all this physical, you know, hardware and physical infrastructure. And that's the way that we stop, is we get rid of that stuff, we take it offline, we say, you can't use this to keep training more powerful AI systems. And that has to be done internationally because, you know, unfortunately, I think if the US and China and other countries can't trust that their rivals aren't continuing AI development in secret, then they're going to feel, you know, like they should. And so we need to have a verifiable regime where countries can be confident that nobody is building it.
2: I wanted to go to President Trump, who was questioned after the recent AI hacks about calls to increase regulations on AI firms.
3: When we're looking at AI, we're looking at controls. We're also making sure that we lead. So we're leading China in AI by a lot. China has virtually no controls. It's freewheeling a little bit. So we have to be careful in both ways. We don't want to restrict them where all of a sudden we come in second to China. Whoever wins with AI is going to win. That's how big it is. So it's bigger than the internet ever was. It's bigger than anything ever was. So I don't want to restrict. I know many of these people. I don't want to restrict them from doing great work.
2: I know many of these people. I don't want to restrict them from doing great work. I mean, of course, we know the billionaire owners of these increasingly consolidated companies are also paying for the politicians not to regulate them. And I'm wondering, David Krueger, if you can talk about, I mean, the fueling of this is also China might get ahead of us. Trump continually says this. But get ahead of us on what? You talk, for example, about the global decision to regulate, to ban human cloning. How would you compare this to that? What should be regulated, stopped from going forward, and what should be encouraged?
1: Yeah, I mean, it's pretty simple in my mind. The main thing is stop training bigger, more intelligent, more powerful AI systems. And then the question is just, how can we do that? And we've talked a bunch about that, and it's about the hardware. So, but what I think is really important for people to understand is, why am I calling for that instead of some sort of regulation that might seem, you know, less extreme or more like, you know, light touch or something where we can continue to, you know, innovate or get more benefits from AI. And there's a few reasons for that. I mean, one is just the extreme urgency where I think basically it's like the house is on fire and we need to, step one, put out the fire. But the other is, you know, the basic science and engineering of how to build AI and how to control it is something that we are, you know, very lacking in. And I've been doing this research for like over a decade, and we're nowhere near where we need to be. And that's why, you know, that's one of the reasons you see things like OpenAI builds an AI system. They try and keep it in a box so that they can do safety testing. During the safety testing, it breaks out of that box and it hacks into another AI company. That's a completely insane, like, sci-fi thing to be happening, but that's just what I and other people have been saying. You know, that's what we should expect to happen with the way that we're building AI, with how little we understand it and how primitive our techniques are for controlling it. It's really like, you know, we just don't know what we're doing. And so there's no set of regulations, no set of rules, no set of standards, best practices, anything like that, that you could point at and say, if everyone does that, we'll be safe. We just don't know how to build it safely. End of story. And, you know, it's not something we can expect research to solve at any point in the foreseeable future. We've been working on it for over a decade, and we've made very little progress.
0: So, David, could you also explain what super intelligence is, something about which many have been warning, and how close artificial intelligence is to becoming super intelligent? That is to say, what would it mean for AI to exponentially outperform humans at everything? You've said if we get to super intelligence, this would be the most significant event in all of human history. David.
1: Yes. So there's a lot of different terms here, general intelligence, super intelligence. Some people like to call super intelligence godlike AI to emphasize just how much more powerful and intelligent AI could get than humans. So, you know, right now we're kind of building AI systems that are very good at certain things like coding, math. They have very wide, you know, knowledge of roughly everything that's on the internet. But they're still not as good as people at some forms of like common sense reasoning and things like this. So we're still not at the point where AI is really as smart as a person in every relevant regard. But that's just what people call like human level or AGI, human level AI. And then the concern is that not only will we have those AI systems, which already could take everybody's job and completely disrupt society, but shortly thereafter, AI might get vastly more intelligent than humans. And so just like, you know, people are using AI to make novel medical breakthroughs and, you know, hack computer systems and find bugs that nobody did for decades and solve unsolved math problems, they could also develop, you know, incredibly powerful and dangerous new technology, like new forms of biological weapons, for instance. And besides that sort of like, you know, technological ability, they would also be very good at sort of, you know, the social engineering, manipulation, like strategy, all of these things that allow humans to like get ahead in society and have power over each other. We're talking about AIs that are like able to think, you know, two steps ahead of the smartest, most strategic people, or 10 steps ahead.
2: We just have 30 seconds,
1: this recursive self-improvement.
2: We just have 30 seconds. Are you concerned about the transformation of warfare by AI?
1: Absolutely. Yeah. So a lot of times people I've talked to are like, I don't think we're going to lose control. I don't think it's going to wipe us out. I'll be worried when I start to see, you know, killer robots marching in the streets. And a lot of my colleagues have said that. And a lot of my colleagues have said they would never work at a company that was doing that kind of work. And unfortunately, all the AI companies now are working more and more with the military to automate more and more killing and military decision making. And I think it's incredibly dangerous for really obvious reasons. It's dystopian. It's like straight out of Terminator. And I wish I would see more people like my colleague Alex Turner quit their jobs over this, as they essentially promised they would years ago.
2: I want to thank you so much for being with us, David. David Krueger, Assistant Professor of Robust Reasoning and Responsible AI at the University of Montreal, founder of Evitable, a nonprofit that educates the public about the risks of AI. We'll link to your piece in USA Today. No, AI isn't inevitable. We should stop it while we can. David Krueger is at a massive AI conference in Las Vegas that's wrapping up today. Coming up, in Pakistan-administered Kashmir, the government's cracking down. Stay with us.

0: Sunny Singh in our Democracy Now! Studio. This is Democracy Now!, democracynow.org. I'm Amy Goodman with Nermeen Sheikh.
1: We turn now to Pakistan-administered Kashmir, where dozens of people have been killed in clashes between security officials and protesters over the last 2 months. Control over the heavily militarized region of Kashmir is divided between India and Pakistan. 7 years ago this week, India's right-wing Modi government revoked Indian Kashmir's limited autonomy, bringing it under direct federal rule. In Pakistan-administered Kashmir earlier this summer, a coalition of local politicians, activists, and business leaders called the Joint Action Awami Committee, or the JAAC, began protests over the soaring cost of living, but also demanding more political autonomy for the region. In response, the Pakistani government banned the group under counter-terrorism laws and shut down the internet. As protests continued, the government responded with force, killing at least 40 people. The BBC spoke to a young man who was involved in the protests and did not want to be identified.
2: We only asked for affordable flour, electricity and our basic rights. Instead, our brothers are being killed. Why are live bullets being fired at us?
1: The Pakistani government has now begun a sweeping new crackdown on international media seeking to report from any areas outside the country's three major cities and has ordered all foreign media to leave Pakistan-administered Kashmir immediately. Meanwhile, Pakistan's ruling parties in the lead in the first phases of local elections in the region, and authorities claim an over 50% voter turnout despite calls for a boycott from the now-banned Joint Action Awami Committee. This is local resident Ali Umar explaining why people want to boycott the elections.
3: Muzaffarabad and Azad Kashmir are not in a condition where elections can be held here. The internet is shut down and everyday life has completely come to a standstill. I think the reason people are boycotting is basically the Action Committee, because of the oppression and atrocities that were inflicted on the Action Committee. People feel sympathy for them.
0: For more, we're joined in London by the award-winning Kashmiri novelist and journalist Mirza Vahid. His books include The Collaborator and The Book of Gold Leaves, his forthcoming book, Mariam and Son. Thank you so much, Mirza, for joining us. We only have a few minutes. What is happening in Pakistan-controlled Kashmir? And for the global audience to understand this area.
4: Having me. Pakistan and Kashmir, you know, for has long been portrayed as self-governed, autonomous, or Azad, meaning free. And it's been relatively safe compared to where I come from, where I grew up, which is Indian and Kashmir. But this changes that, this punctures that picture to some extent, because, and as your clips show, there's deep dissatisfaction with local governance structures. So Kashmiris in that part of Kashmir basically are saying that while the larger issue remains unresolved, their basic rights, political rights, economic rights, they need to be addressed. They can't wait forever for those rights to be given to them. And I've been reading about what's been happening on the ground. The discontent is not recent. It's been simmering under the surface for a while, and now it's kind of burst out the open. The Pakistan state has not handled this very well at all, because the violence that we've seen in the last few weeks is chillingly reminiscent of what we used to see in Indian Unified Kashmir. Of course, there are big parallels, big divergences in Indian Unified Kashmir. There's been decades of militarization and repression and oppression. The unrest is recent, but some chilling parallels in terms of indiscriminate use of violence, cutting off the entire region from the rest of the world, no internet, people who are wounded not going to hospitals for fear of reprisals. So this reminded me of, you know, the city I grew up in, Srinagar. And I think one of the underlying issues also is that the whole region is not as developed as the rest of Pakistan. So while the Pakistani state has always maintained that this is our favorite child, as one of the government spokesmen recently put it, or Kashmir is the jugular vein of Pakistan, it's not as developed as the rest of Pakistan. There 27% unemployment among youth in Pakistan and Kashmir. That tells you a lot about what's been going underneath. And now all these grievances, you know, about increasing prices, unemployment, healthcare, infrastructure, they have coalesced into a larger broader critique of the political arrangement, by which I mean that this committee that you mentioned, JAC, they have been demanding that the 12 seats reserved for in the local assembly for refugees from Indian diaspora Kashmir who came to this part of Kashmir post-partition, they should be abolished because they believe that out of a number of 53 total seats, if you have 12 which are reserved, that undermines local representation. I hope I've kind of clarified this.
1: Very quickly, Mirza, yes, you have. If you could just say, the history of the region, the division of Kashmir, India, Pakistan, and then also the smallest bit, China, and the colonial legacy that led to this situation in the first place.
4: I think this is the rupture of the partition, and we are seeing these splinters, again and again in all parts of Kashmir. So in 1947, Kashmir was this one state called Jammu and Kashmir State, and it was split between India and Pakistan because they couldn't agree on a solution. They said they're going to solve it later via a referendum, via a plebiscite, which has never taken place. And then they fought wars over Kashmir, at least three wars, and recently last year for this air battle Indian tourists were killed in Kashmir. So it will flare up. It will always flare up. And the region is now, obviously, both these places are governed by India. India controls Indian Unified Kashmir, with the iron grip. Pakistani state has claimed that this region is relatively free, is Azad. But we all know there's nominal autonomy there. So it is a legacy of partition, and the division was quite arbitrary. It was, it's a line drawn across villages.
0: 10 seconds, Mirza.
4: Sorry?
0: 10 seconds.
4: Okay, so it's the division is, and there are no rights. Basically, it's a struggle for dignity on both sides.
0: We want to thank you so much for being with us, and we will continue to follow this. Mirza Wahid, journalist and award-winning Kashmiri novelist. That does it for our show. I'll be in Edinburgh, Scotland, the King's Theatre on August 11th, and on August 12th, throwing of Steal the Story, Please, at the Bertha Dock House in London. Right now, we're here in New York. I'm Amy Goodman with Nermeen Sheikh.

0: You are listening to WUWULP 100.1 FM, Frankfort, Alberta. Welcome to Twisters. This is the Twin Sister Show of Katrina and Christina.
1: That's me, Christina
0: Steerholtz. A reminder, you can reach us by text at 231-774-6360. The weather in Arcadia today, mostly sunny, with the high near 76. We kind of just came out of some fog. You'll notice it's like clearing up. It's beautiful. Calm wind becoming northwest around 5 miles per hour in the afternoon. It looks like a perfect day. Tonight, partly cloudy with a low around 63. Calm wind becoming southeast around 5 miles an hour. We've got a great show today. We're going to be talking first to Theodore Banaszak about seasonal work in kitchens and about like work in kitchens. And then things to know about behind the scenes action. And then in our second hour, we'll be talking to Jeff and Bernadette Janish.
1: Janish.
0: Mosaicists. That's right.
1: I think that's the right. That's my understanding. Mosaicists.
0: Yeah, it sounds right. About their deepening art practices in retirement and how they have kind of developed a really strong art practice in retirement. And of course, we're going to tell you about art happenings in Arcadia. Excuse me, events happenings in Arcadia. In the surrounding area, the big event this week is, or this weekend, is Onekama Days. And we do have some inside scoop on that.
1: Yes, yes. I got some news at the Easy Mart in Onekama. Good to know.
0: That's a good place to go.
1: I know. Gossip. Sort of.
0: Okay. So before we get too far along today, I wanted to sort of reflect on our weekend. We both went to see Macbeth, the Shakespeare, Lakeside Shakespeare production of Macbeth. That was Friday night. I thought it was fantastic.
1: Mm-hmm.
0: Interestingly, we had Christina's son, Carl, who, you know, just has read a bunch of Shakespeare. He took a Shakespeare class, and it was fresh for him, and he has a fantastic memory.
1: He has a fantastic memory. So it was like half his life ago, and he remembered so much. Just tells you what an impact, first of all, a great class, a great teacher, mm-hmm. and subject matter that you continue to see over your lifetime can have, because Shakespeare, I think, unusually, is the kind of stuff you'll see again and again in your life.
0: Yeah. And it was we had a really interesting conversation on the drive back about both the production and other things about Macbeth and Shakespeare. So I thought it was really meaningful, that. And I love.
1: And he's kind of a tough nut to crack on that stuff.
0: Yeah. Yeah. And he had a lot to offer. It was really, it got him energized, which was great. And I think, like, it's a great setting to see Shakespeare, you know, in the outdoors, in such a sort of intimate production. There were a lot of people there, but it's still a very intimate kind of production. And so that's, it feels like how it ought to be, which is cool. Mark and I went to the Manistee County Fair and went to see some dirt track racing, which was fun.
1: I know. I want to get to the Calava dirt track at some point, but
0: so good.
1: Is there racing at Onekama? We'll talk through the events for Onekama. Might be another opportunity to see some awesome dirt track stuff.
0: Definitely. We also want to think a little bit about our guests last week. Last week we had Marge D. But in addition to the folks from the Lakeshore, Max and from the Lakeside Shakespeare. Somehow I'm having a hard time saying that. We had the folks from Marge D. And I like reflected a lot on what they said and their sort of inclusiveness and how I thought, like, I heard them and I thought that is how I want to be. That's the model.
1: Right. Because we were talking to them a little bit before and during the show. So this might be a mishmash of the conversation, but the point that they made about diversity, like, this is not an exclusionary practice, this is an inclusionary practice. So they were specific in calling out, you know, we're not policing people, we're not like doing the name and shame thing. It's just everybody's voice is welcome.
0: Yeah, which I really appreciated, and I thought it's such a truly inclusive way of trying to bring everybody to the table.
1: Right. Because so then cool. It gets that kind of approach actually can get everybody to the table.
0: Yes. Right. Because
1: would you go if you're going to there to get berated?
0: Right. It's just like, no, I'm not there for that. I'm not going to do it.
1: Never mind. Yeah. So that's that was the weekend. Again, we're going to talk about Onekama Days. There's some other goofy, fun things going on that we're going to get to. And I am particularly interested in talking about some of the things that we're going to have that are kind of fun and funky. We're gonna talk about the Amish dinner that's coming up, and I did a little looking up on some Amish stuff. So if you stay around for the second hour, you're going to hear what I read about etiquette.
0: Oh, that's always good to know.
1: Yeah, right. I thought that was kind of fun.
0: Like as a guest, how you participate.
1: As a guest, how you participate and engage with Amish, which is a different culture. So here's some kind of rules of thumb. Just like, you know, when if you go to Europe, you put a scarf over your shoulders. In many places, if you're going to a kind of a religious site, want your head and shoulders covered. That's right. Often a requirement. So you do that. You don't like walk right. in your right. spaghetti strap outfit.
0: Right.
1: This is how you behave in a good way. So because we're going to be talking to Theodore Banaszak about money and work and all that good stuff, and this is kitchen work, which is often somewhat unglamorous, we are also going to focus our music today on money and work and mosaics. I couldn't figure out any music theme to go with mosaics. So
0: that's pretty tough.
1: I know. I thought about doing
0: this
1: a piece.
0: And that.
1: Pieces, assembling stuff. Yeah, I gave up. So our music today is money.

0: I certainly was in the right.
1: That's definitely like he was cruising for cruising.
2: Interesting. I've never heard all that little chitter chatter at the end of the song before. Sorry. And then, of course, the next song started butting in, but whatever. We'll figure that out. All right. Katrina and I are here with Theo Banaszak. Theo is Katrina's son, but also has done lots of work in kitchens. And up here in the last year or two, actually, probably five, it's been really apparent that kitchen work, seasonal work, but particularly the restaurant industry has struggled to find workers. And I think the owners have a hard time of it. I've seen businesses, you know, invest a ton of money and try to get their restaurants off the ground and profitable. And it takes years before you see a return on that investment. There are workers who really, I'm sure, would prefer year-round jobs often, but seasonal work is what's available. So they have to kind of struggle to match the needs of their clientele with the needs of their workers. It is not a perfect picture, and it makes the employment situation really difficult. And of course, I'm sure I'll ask Theo some questions about, like, you know, the rule from the original Kitchen Confidential was don't order fish on a Monday. So is there a rule of thumb about what to order or not order anymore? They fly everything around now. So Theo, welcome to the show.
3: Hi, thanks for having me.
2: You want to first, just as a little bit of an introduction, tell us what, please don't name names of any places you've worked, but kind of what has been your experience in the restaurant industry?
3: So I spent about 10 years in the restaurant industry. I started off in about as close to fast food as you could be without being fast food. And I worked in all sorts of restaurants, from James Beard nominees to fast casual Chipotle knockoffs and everything in between.
2: And pizza place, if I remember right, but also places that specialize. I mean, just like every form of meat and ways to eat.
3: Yeah, I think over those years, I managed to work pretty much every segment in the food industry. From like pizza and those sorts of lower
2: kind of
3: steak,
2: entry level roles,
3: all the way to management and high intensity or fine dining type of restaurants.
2: Right, right. You also worked in three different cities.
3: More, even. I think five cities that I've worked in now. So
2: some of these things are true
3: across the board. Some of them relate more to up north, but
2: yeah.
3: Many
2: right.
3: things...
2: Or seasonal work. Yeah.
3: Many things in the industry are shared from place to place.
2: Yeah. Okay. So... just to, like, what did you love about the work? You did it for a long time. There must be things you really enjoyed.
3: Well, I think you can't be in the food industry without, for that long at least, without loving food. And I was blessed to have a father and a grandmother who are both incredible cooks. And I love...
2: Joyce?
4: Yeah. Not our mom.
2: Like, really? Who?
3: People I cared about who taught me how to cook, and I came to love it, and I loved eating and cooking, and I think both of those things go together to create an enjoyment of the work. And it's also fun. It can be a source of camaraderie. It's high intensity, which means that the successes feel big and powerful.
2: So what counts as a success when you're working in a restaurant?
3: A night where you serve many more people than usual, or you do something different than usual. I remember doing things like wine tasting dinners where it felt intense because we were serving so many people at once, and in such a an organized fashion, but just being able to succeed and have everyone enjoy their meal is the joy of the work.
2: So that's kind of interesting, because I always assume, and you don't have any understanding of, I mean, you send the food out, but you don't know if they're enjoying it, or do you? Do the servers come back and go, hey, everybody's loving the blah, blah?
3: Sometimes.
2: Okay.
3: I think for events like a wine dinner, you would hear more about it. And for a normal dinner service, you wouldn't hear less about it.
2: Right.
3: But you usually hear more if people aren't liking things than if they are. And I think that's true for most
2: industries. That's true just about everywhere. Yeah. Yes. I forget always to say about the things I like, but I do remember sometimes to say something if it's not great.
3: Mm-hmm.
2: Yeah. Okay. So, can you talk a little bit also about the kind of the requirements of work, hours, days of the week? You know, like it's a lifestyle, right?
3: It is a lifestyle. Yeah, I think with the restaurant industry, you're working in a world where your entire life is in service of other people. And people don't want to go out to eat 9 to 5 Monday through Friday.
2: Mm-hmm. Mm-hmm.
3: They want to eat at 6 p.m. on Friday night.
2: Mm.
3: And
2: that sounds familiar.
3: And so your life is based around other people's schedule for when they want to celebrate or have a night off or some moment of enjoyment of their lives. And so you do sort of live a different life than other people. You sleep different hours. You work different hours.
2: Mm-hmm.
3: You have different hours to free to yourself. And it creates a sort of a community automatically where you end up spending more time with people in the restaurant industry because those are the people who are doing the same things at the same times as you.
2: Okay. So let's talk about kind of the up north lifestyle. Is that a good thing? Does that make it an attractive option to work?
3: I think for a lot of people, it's not attractive as a job at all.
2: Okay.
3: And that mainly is because of the hours. And it doesn't pay all that great compared to other skilled trades. Because at the end of the day, cooking is a skilled trade. Mm-hmm. It's something that you learn, you maybe apprentice at, in so many words.
2: Yeah.
3: You spend years learning from other people before you grow to a place where you're handling things yourself or you're taking more charge. And so as far as skilled trades go, it doesn't pay especially well. The hours aren't especially nice. And I think it's hard to attract people to that trade when the trade-offs are not so great.
2: So does that mean then you're working with kind of a group of people who are necessarily not going to be in it for a long time?
3: I think there's an element of that. And especially if we're going to be specific about the up north sort of seasonal work. Yes, extremely so. I think I want to say probably half of the people that I've worked with in this region have been either high school students, college students, or in some other way seasonal. And I imagine it must be difficult for restaurant owners because you can't depend on those people to come back next year.
2: Right. Right. You may very well be training somebody for a job that they're only going to hold for 3 more months and then
0: off
2: they
0: go. If you're
2: lucky. Yeah, if you're lucky. True. True. So it seems like, I mean, I'm just trying to imagine it from the economics of it. It seems like it's got to be hard to figure out how to pay people, how to run the business all year long. Because if you don't, you're not making any money. I mean, how does the economics of it play out?
3: So I think the economics of restaurants in general are just hard. The margins are razor thin. Really, truly, it's difficult to make money in general running a restaurant. And they say most restaurants won't make money in their first 5 years. And I would argue that most restaurants don't make money at all. Most restaurants don't even last the 5 years it takes to start making money. And that's just the harsh truth of it. And being a seasonal area like it is up here, the concept of only having 3 months of profitability along with all of the other issues that come with running a restaurant in general, I don't know how people do it. I really don't. And at least in my work, and I won't name any names, but up here, I've noticed there's really like a pattern of two or maybe three kinds of restaurants that are common. And they exist either as sort of an accessory to a resort or some other service. There's breweries and distilleries around here.
2: Where it's sort of part of their profit picture overall. It might even be a loss leader.
3: Exactly. And then there are restaurants that exist as restaurants.
2: Mm-hmm.
3: And that is their sole income source. And so I think those first two groups, they probably do okay. They have other ways of making money. And so for them, again, like a loss leader, it's okay for them to take a hit in the restaurant department. But for the businesses where their only source of income is from the food and beverage sales, I don't know. I really don't know how those restaurants make profit and manage to stay solvent through the winter.
2: And I'm sure they do think about that very hard. And I watch them. I have found it interesting to watch how they adjust from, you know, the crazy busy times of the busy tourist season to the slower times and still seem to be able to manage it. But I think it takes a lot of close management and thought.
1: I also think, like, for at least ones I see and for our neighbors, a lot of times people are intentional about supporting the restaurant in the off season, mm-hmm. the folks who live here, because they understand, like, if you want this restaurant to be here, you really want to be intentional about going in the off season. If it's crazy busy in the summer, you know,
2: they've got their business. You don't need to
1: exactly.
2: go there all the time.
1: But in October, November, February,
2: yeah,
1: those are the really helpful times, I think, to show up for those local restaurants to help them make those margins.
2: Yeah.
3: And I'm sure that helps for them. And
1: yeah, I'm sure it's a...
3: Yeah. But at some level, based on the size of your space, you have to put a certain number of people in seats every day.
1: If
3: you're just not doing it, financials aren't going to make good sense.
2: Yeah. So what makes for a good restaurant when you're working at one?
3: Good pay is a big start.
2: I think that's good, right?
3: And I think, I know I already said this, but recognizing that being able to cook is a skilled trade.
2: Mm-hmm.
3: Is something that I think restaurants have sort of come round on since COVID quite a bit, but it still needs work. We pay tradespeople quite well because mm-hmm. there are just not enough, and we know that. Mm-hmm. But the same is true about restaurant workers. I know it's obvious up here, but really across the board, there just aren't enough. And people don't want to do it because it doesn't pay well, and mm-hmm. you have all these issues with hours. And to attract people, you would want to pay them like you would pay any tradesperson that has a skill that you would want to make good use of.
2: So if I'm in a restaurant and I'm ordering food, and you know all the kind of behind the scenes stuff, are there suggestions that you have for me as a customer to get my best experience in a restaurant?
3: I think it's hard to know without being in the back of each restaurant, but around here there's a lot of, we'll say, Cisco style food. Sometimes it might be GFS or some other distributor. But you may notice that the chicken tenders are a little too perfect, or the fries are all exactly the same somehow. And that is the result of them coming from some other source. And at some level, you aren't getting your dollar's worth. If you get that. Now, that might be something you enjoy, those chicken tenders or whatever, but I'd argue that you probably aren't making a great financial...
2: Making the most of the talent that's behind the kitchen door.
3: Exactly, yeah. And you might be spending more on something that you maybe could have spent less on.
2: Okay. So how do I make the most of the talent that's behind the kitchen door?
3: Look for sauces that might be more complex than, you know, marinara or barbecue. Mm-hmm. Someone probably had to make that. Proteins that have to be cooked fresh, like chicken or beef or anything, mm-hmm. somebody will have done that for you. It's not easy to do that in advance. Mm-hmm. Fish is the same way.
2: Yeah.
3: And I think, speaking of fish on Mondays, I think that has changed like greatly. That book came out in the 80s, and since then, the food distribution network in the United States has improved extremely. And so there's a fish delivery that comes every 2 days, and you'll never eat fish that was old.
2: Right.
3: Not these days.
2: Yeah.
1: So what about like local sort of farm to table? It's hard to do. I mean, you know, you can't count on things arriving in a way that a delivery from a major food distributor will get for you. So what how can you get local?
3: Well, I encourage people to cook at home, and I think that does help. But I think if you want to eat farm to table, there's going to be an expense related to that.
2: Right.
3: And if that's what you want, go in with the understanding that it's going to cost more, because if they're using food distributors, it's because they're trying to make the financials work for themselves. They don't hate you as a customer. It's not that they're trying to cheat you out of something. They're trying to make money as a business. But if you're going in and you're trying to eat somewhere where they're trying to make money as a business and serve you food that might be more difficult to procure or might be more prone to spoilage, then be willing to pay for that sort of treatment of your food.
2: Right. Right. Just like I manage my refrigerator at home. Some would say not so well, but yes. Yeah. So as we are talking about this, it sounds like you are no longer in the restaurant industry.
3: I've left. Yeah.
2: You have.
3: I have, yeah. And
2: why?
3: I think it comes down to what I was talking about earlier about attracting people to the industry. Just pay. Honestly. Yeah. I moved to Florida 2 years ago, and I have really loved living down there. The food industry in Florida is very strong. It has a big tourism industry, and that tourism industry is strong for 9 months out of the year, which is six more months than up here.
2: Yeah.
3: And yet, the pay does not match up with the amount of work that you have to do and the amount of knowledge that you have to carry as a chef or a cook in the industry. You can know as much as you want, and you can be as skilled as you want, and you can be able to demand the highest pay among your peers and still not make enough money to survive off of.
2: Right, yeah. Well, so if you're not in the restaurant industry now, so you're going just purely as a customer. How do you think about it? How do you pick your restaurants?
3: I'm very conscientious about food distribution because I spent the last few years of my time in the restaurant industry in management. And a lot of that has to do when you're in the restaurant industry with procuring food and making sure that inventories are stable and so forth. And you get a knowledge of this product comes from Sysco. This product comes from GFS.
2: Okay.
3: And if I see those products, I cook at home a lot.
2: Of course you do.
3: Spent 10 years in the restaurant industry, and I know what they put in the food. And it's mostly butter and salt, but, you know, there's only so much of that you can have before you have congenitive heart failure. So I like to cook at home, and if I'm going out to eat, I want to eat something that I couldn't prepare for myself. And if it's a Sysco product, honestly, I could probably get it to the grocery store or something similar enough. The Tyson chicken strips are close enough to the Sysco ones that I wouldn't mind the difference. But if I'm going out to eat, I want to have something I would never do at home. So I like Asian food a lot, and I can cook it at home. Mm-hmm. But if I go out, I'm going to have short rib or something that takes 6 hours to cook that I would never...
2: You wouldn't put in the time.
3: I wouldn't want to put in the time.
2: Wouldn't want to. Yes.
3: Yeah. Not that I couldn't.
1: I do, like fried chicken. I would never make that at home. What a big mess.
3: And it stinks. Smells your house up.
1: Yeah. But like
2: I would definitely
0: Some would say that smell is good, but whatever.
3: A fried oil smell is not my favorite.
2: But yeah, I do actually. I often get fish when I'm out because I technically can cook it, but I'm not very good at cooking it. Mm-hmm. So that's what I want when I go out is fish.
3: Yeah, and leave it to the professionals. If it's not something you would be happy to do at home, leave it to the professionals. Why not? That's what you're paying for. So.
2: Right. I love that. So you are also in or have done kind of a transition out of the restaurant industry. What skills did you learn there that you think you'll take to whatever job you have?
3: I think in life, it's easy to find that basically everything you do boils down to a series of instructions. And that's much like a recipe. And I think, honestly, the ability to just follow written or spoken instructions with a high degree of accuracy is an extremely good skill in life in general. And so I think, you know, the organizational process of cooking food is similar to doing basically anything, you know.
2: Gather your ingredients. I'm thinking about, yeah.
3: Gather what you need to do it. Do the steps that take the longest first.

0: else, Katrina?
1: No, I don't think so.
0: I want to do my final question, but you.
1: Okay.
0: So, two questions. What is your favorite dish to make, and what is your favorite dish to eat?
2: My favorite dish to make, I make. I guess it's the one that I enjoy making because it's easy and delicious. But I like to make something called lab. It's
0: L-O-B? L-A-B?
2: L-A-A-B. It's okay. Sometimes larb. It's very similar. They're technically different dishes, but it's Laotian food. You eat it either with lettuce or cabbage wraps, and it's like ground pork and fish sauce and chilies and sugar and some rice wine, Chinese rice wine. And it's a really easy sort of ground beef snack that you serve with a topping called kaokoa, which is toasted sticky rice.
0: And that is what you call the easy dish to make?
2: It really is easy. It's basically the same process as making a hamburger helper. You put ground pork in this case in a pan with water and cook it down until it's cooked all the way.
0: Yeah, okay.
2: And then add some stuff.
0: It sounds hard for me, but I'm going to try it. And then, so what's your favorite dish to eat then?
2: This one's harder. I'll eat anything. I think years in the restaurant industry, along with the way I was raised, gave me a pretty open palate or open as in the sense of willing.
0: Willing to try.
2: Yeah. And so I don't really have a favorite thing to eat so much as I love being served. I show love by cooking for people and serving others. And so when I get shown that same love by someone taking care of me, by feeding me and whatever else, I appreciate that a lot.
0: Mm-hmm.
2: And so that having someone else do the cooking is my favorite.
0: It's your love language.
2: Yeah. To receive it is as sweet as it is to give it. So
0: I love it. Well, thank you, Theo. This has been really interesting. I'm going to think about how I order a little bit different now. And
1: that's good.
0: I am going to try your lorb thing. I'll get that recipe.
2: I'll send you a recipe.
0: Thank you, please. All right. We're going to go back to thinking about work.

0: Welcome back to Twisters, Katrina and Christina. This is Katrina.
1: This is Christina.
0: I guess after that picture last week, I'm not sure you can tell who's who because we can't even tell who's who.
1: I'm going to find some more baby pictures or kid pictures.
0: Those are great.
1: That was a horrific picture of us, but whatever.
0: Well, probably not the worst.
1: I know. I'm going to try.
0: I thought our conversation, really mostly your conversation with Theo, was really good. I thought a lot about what he said about like service and how that feels, how it feels so great. Good service feels like a care for a person. There's a restaurant we go to in St. Louis, and a friend of ours knows the owner, and he showed me what they have in the back of their kitchen, which I wish I had taken a picture of, but it's something to do about how being cared for makes you feel loved. And that's what that restaurant wants to do, is make you feel loved and cared for.
1: Yes. Well, I always thought as a family, when we got older, so we're actually two of six children, five girls and a boy. And we would, as we got older and we'd start to be in college and come back, you know, dad would take us out, mom and dad would take us out to a restaurant. And I always felt like they loved to care for us because we loved the whole experience. So
0: right.
1: It felt
0: food.
1: Like a mutual, it was
0: Dear
1: a mutual
0: love food.
1: And we loved the service and the whole experience and, you know, appetizers. Yes. Dessert. Yes. We'll take it all. It'll be awesome.
0: I do remember two of our sisters went to this restaurant. This guy, he was a chef in St. Louis, and then he went to L.A. because he was doing so great in St. Louis. And they show up at his restaurant in L.A. because they're out there for some goofing off reason, I'm sure. And they order, of course, Steerholt style appetizer, soup, salad, entree, and dessert. And he came out and he's like, I can tell you're from St. Louis.
1: You order a lot of food. People in L.A. here, they watch their weight.
0: They split the entree. Anyway, I was like, yeah, that sounds right.
1: But
0: it is who
1: they
0: we
1: felt
0: are.
1: Cared for.
0: That's right. And they felt cared for.
1: And I love that experience. I really do. It has got me thinking, and he's got a really valid point. Like, it is a skill. And I think that's something, this whole like unskilled labor versus skilled labor. Almost everything we get in life is skilled labor. Like,
0: yeah,
1: your house cleaner has a skill. It's just not a valued skill. You're like, there's different rates of pay for these different things. I don't know whether it's about the considered feminine nature of the work. Like if it's women do it, there may be a cost behind it. You can get it at home kind of thing. Sometimes, or this perception, and I worked in HR for a while, and there was this perception that anybody could do it. Like, who needs HR to tell you how to do things? You just do it your own way and nobody cares. And turns out there is skill there and there's knowledge.
0: Right.
1: But his point about how this is truly skilled labor, and I can tell you, I've been cooking a long time, and my children will tell you too, I have not developed that skill. And I don't know how to do what he describes as a simple little dish to put together. I will have to like spend a lot of time examining and working on to make it come off. And and so I don't know why. How did we get to a place where these skills have such different values that one gets paid more?
0: Right. And it's not even that, like, it's that the pay differential is so huge in some of these things that
1: right.
0: And it doesn't feel like we as a society make a conscious decision about that.
1: No, it's just things, kind of a happenstance, and it may be how you get into it. Like, you can't be a dental hygienist just walking in and starting to learn the trade from the next dental hygienist. You have to go to school for that. So maybe there's some recognition, although so many chefs go to chef school. And
0: right.
1: I don't know. I don't know what it's about.
0: Wow. Yeah. Anyway.
1: But it was interesting. And his advice, that was really grown-up, mature advice. I didn't know what he would say that he acquired as a skill. I thought maybe a knife work or something. you know, I don't cook, so I don't know. And these are things I still haven't acquired skills in. But the follow the recipe piece, which is really great, and also something I don't do very well. So I thought that was just smart. Like, it is the directions for life if you can do that.
0: It's also a little about like there's an ego piece in not following the directions.
1: Oh, yeah. No, I wouldn't say I'm ego free.
0: I wasn't talking about you.
1: What? It doesn't. All right, fine, whatever. What's your point?
0: But I do think, you know, that's like somebody has spent time to figure this out.
1: Yeah. Yeah. And
0: it may be you. So you may be following your directions, but.
1: Yeah. And maybe that's, I need to build some respect for the people who have done that work.
0: It's like reading the manual.
1: Oh, God. I know. Theo had to come over last night. I broke my oven, pushing too many buttons and it would not unlock. And so the oven part of it wouldn't work. And I just kept pushing buttons. And he's like, well, I think we need to find the manual. And he found it and he figured it out. And it was awesome.
0: Right. No expert.
1: But maybe there's written instructions somewhere.
0: Exactly.
1: And now my oven works.
0: Well, that's good. I'm glad your oven works.
1: Yeah.

0: Yeah, it'll be another month before I use it. But
1: yeah. Yeah, I get it.
0: Whatever. Anyway. So you are listening, before we get too far off base, you are listening to Twisters on WWLP 100.1 FM. Our weather is just plain gorgeous.
1: Yeah, that's a fact.
0: We are going to have a gorgeous day, a high near 75, sunny. Right now it says it's 60 degrees. I don't believe that. It feels like it's a little bit warmer, but maybe that's because of the sun. Tonight, low of 63, and the weekend, sunny, warm. It might rain Friday night, but really, it's that kind of warm where you won't be hot. You'll just be comfortable when you're outside in a short sleeve shirt.
1: I did think it was pretty chilly this morning, though.
0: Really?
1: Yeah.
0: You know what? I had my air conditioner on like 2 days ago. Oh, I actually turned it off when we got home last night. I was like, yeah. Oh, you guys shamed me.
1: That was easy.
0: Turning it off. And Jeff and Bernadette kind of admitted, because our next guests are actually my house guests as well right now. And they admitted it was a little chilly in the house. So
1: yeah.
0: I don't know. It was too hot for me. It was too hot. So we'll just ignore all of that hotness thing. We are going to talk in our next hour with Jeff and Bernadette Yanish.
1: Yeah.
0: And they are mosaicists. They're also, Bernadette, I know from, I became her friend, golly, I'm starting to feel old now, 25 years ago?
1: Yeah, it's about right.
0: And she and Jeff were friends with me and my husband. And after my husband passed away, they continued to stay in my life, and it's been wonderful. They're really great and interesting. And it was funny, as we have talked about what makes somebody, like how this pursuit of art in retirement, they were somebody that always came to mind about what kind of what that looks like, how people start to go down that path. And so I thought they'd be great guests to talk about. What does it mean?
1: Interested what they did before they retired, like how much art practice was a part of their life. So that's definitely on my list of questions.
0: Okay, super. And so we'll talk to them in a couple of minutes. We're going to do a few more songs about work and money, because, and that's what this is the theme about. Anything else? What am I missing? We're going to talk events later on too, after we talk to Jeff and Bernadette.
1: I want to talk tomatoes too a little bit.
0: Tomatoes?
1: I read a story. So great right now.
0: There was a whole thing in the New York Times. You get like 3 weeks of the most best tomatoes. And it was a story about how to make a BLT. And I was like, come on, people. You guys have better stuff to write about. Like, this is a known practice, how to make a BLT.
1: Wow.
0: And of course, they make it fancy, but.
1: Right.
0: It doesn't have to be.
1: The simplest thing. Yeah. That's what makes it so great.
0: It's like, sometimes they stand on my nerves with how they fancify things.
1: Often. Anyway.
0: All right.
1: Hit some music for us.
0: All righty. Here we go.

0: I'm taking it down a little.
1: Yeah, that's fine.
0: I mean, those rock and rollers, it just goes on and on.
1: They were working hard.
0: Oh, that's right.
1: Song.
0: They're the working man.
1: Boom. Okay. Woo. Thank you. All right. Well, welcome back to Twisters. This for the second hour of our show. We have a couple, Jeff and Bernadette Janisch. They are mosaicists. Is that how we pronounce it?
2: I've never heard it before like that.
1: Okay. What have you heard?
2: Mosaic artists.
1: Mosaic artists.
0: Okay.
1: Mosaic artists. And they kind of came to it, has started developing this skill after they retired from work. So, Jeff, do you want to talk to us a little bit about kind of first, how did you come to this art form?
2: Bernard bought me a Groupon ticket.
1: Seriously?
2: Groupon. After
0: Groupon.
2: Retired. And we went to a local mosaic studio, and I've never done it before. So I went in there and very apprehensive, but two groups of women came in with their wine bottles and wine glasses. So I just sat there and did my little nipping on my 6x6 frame and watched them having a good time. And I just thought, wow, I'm not a drinker, so maybe without drinking, this could be fun. And that was the start. Very simple. But
0: like right the painting and wine class thing, but from mosaics. Yeah.
1: So Bernadette, did you go with him to that class?
3: Oh, no, because he had said as he was getting close to retirement that he wanted to do mosaics. Neither of us have any memory about why he thought that. So he came home with this mosaic photo album, whatever. And then he said, you know, I'm interested. So the two of us then took a class together where we actually created, like I created owls, three-dimensional, and we mosaic those. And so that was, what, 13 years ago? Yeah. And so since then, we've been doing mosaics. Maybe, you know, we don't do a lot. If I do four in a year or five, that's a lot for me because we've got other stuff going on.
0: You are busy. What about you, Jeff? Do you do more than that?
2: Yeah, I've got maybe 20, 25 over the last 13 years.
1: Okay.
2: Maybe two or three in the course of a winter, depending on how I feel and how it's going. Sometimes I'll put it down. Just depends on my mood. It's kind of a mood thing.
1: Okay. So I'm pretty ignorant about mosaic in general. So is there, like, are there styles? Is there, like, the Italian style? Or is it, like, you know, how would you describe what you do in terms of mosaic? So, you know.
3: Well, I was thinking about that. I mean, there are styles like Ravenna style and, you know, Jordan, like you know about. And so he actually went to the Chicago Mosaic School and learned how to do the Ravenna method, you know, like Ravenna, Italy.
0: Sure. I've been there.
3: So there are different styles. I think for us, in terms of what we do, the biggest difference is what material we decide to use. Because there's basically, I think, four. There's glass, like stained glass, flat glass. There's what's called smalti, which is a very expensive stone glass that is really beautiful. And then there's using china, we cut up china, usually from thrift stores. And then there's tile, like ceramic tile or glass tile that comes in squares. And I use tile a lot. And so, and the end result is very different looking, depending on what you just choose to use.
0: And I remember, Jeff, you and Bernadette both did this really interesting project, Sunday in the Park with George. Take that painting kind of graft, what is it, gridded out. So, and everybody took a square of that grid
2: right.
0: and did their own style.
2: We're the Minnesota Mosaic Guild, and we have a project, and this was a maybe 3x5 Syrah by the Park, and we broke it into 12 rectangles, and each of us did a rectangle to try to replicate the physicality of the piece, not necessarily the actual, it's called tesserae, whatever you use for your, whether it's beads or ceramic or glass, and everybody's was different.
0: But tesserae is
2: what
0: you call the little pieces?
2: Is the little pieces, whether it's china or stone. accessory okay. is the actual technical term for that. And we did it as a group. And as we were talking to Riz the other day, we were vehement about not having any constraints on us as far as what we wanted to do, as long as it resembled the piece. So every piece was different. And we've had it on exhibits. We had the Minnesota Arboretum and some other local areas. And we're fortunate to have the wall space, so when it's not on tour, we have it in our laundry room. Good practice.
0: Nice.
2: Yeah.
1: So let me go back to the beginning. How you got in with a Groupon, but were you practicing art before this?
2: I've never practiced art in my life before.
1: Okay.
2: Very inadequate, I feel.
1: Bernadette, did you?
3: Well, I had done a little bit of watercolor before I retired. There used to be these art weekends that I would go on. And then after I retired, I took classes in watercolor. And I have done pastels as well. So, but I will say, along the way, I have picked up some how-tos, how to do art, like composition and values. But neither of us have had any art studio training. So a number of the people that I run into, either at watercolor or pastel or mosaics, you know, some of them have degrees in art studio. So they have some fundamentals that we're really just now making a point. Like I just took a fundamentals of drawing class. And that's, I think I took another one like that maybe 10 years ago. So we have a lot to learn, including just how to use the material. But Jeff mentioned we belong to the Minnesota Mosaic Guild, and that includes people like us who are hobbyists, all the way through people who do commissions, and a couple of them make a living doing mosaics. And people really share knowledge as well as what they're currently working on. So that's really, I think that's more than, well, along with classes, that has really helped us. Plus it encourages us because everyone's really nice saying how much they like something you did, even though you know it doesn't compare to maybe what they do.
1: It is helpful. Like, I hate to say I do embroidery because it's not that good. But when I have gone to group things, when people encourage me, I feel better because I'm usually like, oh, this is terrible. I'm going to throw it out as soon as I'm done. And they're always like, no, it's great. You're doing great. And it is, like, it helps. Helps you, like, feel confident in your work.
2: And there seem to be more valleys than hills and tops.
1: Yeah.
2: And you just have to kind of work through it and learn. And like Lori, who taught the first class I took, she said, if you don't like it, throw it out.
1: Mm-hmm.
2: When it's done. That's no big deal.
3: But the throwing out is interesting because the group is now doing a collaboration project of Kandinsky's concentric circles, and neither of us chose to take a rectangle or square, but I decided just to do one on my own, and I got it about two-thirds done, and I was just like struggling with it, and I actually like put it aside and was going to start on a different project that I've been thinking about, which was a hot air balloon, and I went like from the studio to the kitchen, and I went, I could turn what I just did into a hot air balloon. And that's what I did.
1: Right.
3: And the group actually hasn't seen it yet. So it was like I almost just, I didn't actually throw it away, but I had already actually put it away in a drawer. So I had to go out and take it out again. but now it's done. So,
0: it's like the artist where they do the x-rays and they find there was a different painting underneath. They made different choices about.
3: Exactly. Yeah, yeah. And you don't, that creative spark, sometimes I don't even know where it comes from. You know, it just like all of a sudden one day you go, huh, I think it might be fun to try this. So.
0: Jeff, you are, when we have these conversations, and we've even talked about this before, they are frequently, we're talking about needlework or some other art thing. You know, we've had the Oliver Art Center people in, and often it's a pretty female dominated experience. And so how is it? What do you think makes you different or attracted you? Or, I mean, just kind of.
1: Is that the experience for mosaics?
2: I'm not afraid to cry or show my feminine side.
0: That's good.
2: I like women. Mm-hmm. And I get along with them very well. I think I listen to women more than most men. And they're easygoing. And they're real. And you know what they're thinking. And I was telling Riz the other night, it's just my hands are a little klutzy and big. I think a lot of men are fearful of doing something small and dainty because our fingers are usually bigger and we don't have the dexterity. But I just enjoy it. And I guess I enjoy, if it was a group of men, I'd still do it. The mosaics is the attraction,
0: right?
2: Not the women.
0: Okay.
2: So it's just, but I don't know why that's true, but it is. There are very, very few men in the field.
0: Right, until you get to the, like, mega artist.
1: Upper echelon.
2: Then they're really good and very expensive, right?
0: Yeah.
3: But even, like, the classes we've taken, I think only that class in the Chicago Mosaic School was taught by a man.
2: Right.
3: And he had been trained in Ravenna. So
0: right.
3: I think in Italy, it may be different.
0: Oh, okay.
3: It's more of a profession there.
0: And we have to explain one thing because Jeff has called me Riz twice.
2: Oh, I'm sorry.
0: That's fine. My nickname is Riz, and if you've known me for a long time, you call me Riz.
1: I was like, oh, we let the cat out of the bag.
2: That was one of the ground rules.
0: Sorry, Jeff.
2: Sorry about that, Riz.
0: Fine.
2: Christina, whatever.
1: Whoever you are.
2: Whoever you are.
3: Whereas I knew Chris as Chris.
0: At work. But they
3: at work, yes.
0: But then they became friends of me and Albert always called me Riz. And so
1: that was always your name growing up. Yeah. And honestly, when people would call her Chris, I'd be like, who?
2: Exactly.
1: I must be talking about somebody else. Anyway. Okay. So we've talked about some other things in this radio show about art. One of them is your art practice. Do you all have a specific art practice? Do you spend a certain amount of time? How do you address the sort of need to be intentional and regular?
2: I don't have a need to be intentional and regular. We have a studio.
1: Yeah.
2: So we each have our own table, our own section to work on. That can stay messy or not. Burnett works very clean. I work very spread out-ish. I guess I just like to do it when I can do it with no pressure. That's the nice thing about it. And if you don't like this piece, you can set it aside and start the whole procedure for a different piece.
1: Mm-hmm.
2: So you can have two or three different pieces started at one time. So I feel no constraints that we were talking about yesterday mm-hmm. within that time frame.
1: So you don't wake up in the morning and say to yourself, I'm going to go do some work on my piece?
2: No, but I'm doing a piece now, and it's the Tree of Life, the laurel tree. I believe we're doing for November. We have a challenge every December. Month for the group.
1: Okay.
2: And I've been toying with some ideas on that, and I really like sharing things with Bernadette. But I'm kind of an odd duck on what I do, and I'm not sharing this with her because I want her to see it.
1: Ah.
2: So I'm thinking about it.
3: When he says it's an odd duck, now I talked about the tesserae choices that I use. He, in a piece that's a castle, he actually used gravel, and he's used pieces of wood. And actually, it was his suggestion, my balloon, I actually have a basket made of wicker. So some of the people in the guild will put in like things like beads versus whatever, but I think we do more of that.
0: Mm-hmm.
3: And you more than me.
1: A more diverse materials.
3: Yeah.
2: And it's stepping out of your comfort zone. We just took a class in Royal Oaks from Michelle Sider on transparency, where you see the shadows and things.
1: Oh.
2: And we're taking another class in October, and this artist is world-renowned. We're lucky to get into her class, and just by dates, not quality. But she'll use smalti and stone, big pieces, little pieces, and that's the artistness that I don't have. So we're very anxious to learn a totally new technique.
0: And I would just say, having observed you all, one thing you do, and we were talking about it earlier, you take classes.
1: Yeah.
0: So you do not just kind of continue to work in your own space trying to figure out and go without any additional insights. You have been taking classes for years and years.
2: Correct.
3: Right.
2: One thing I have real trouble with hues and values, even though I'm a painting contractor.
0: Can you just look at us as somebody who's not really an artist? What are hues and values?
2: Bernadette.
3: Okay. Values. Think of a real solid color. And if you keep on any white to it, it'll end up being the palest pale pastel. So an in-between will be, you know, different. It goes real dark, slightly dark, less dark, you know, on and on. Those are each values.
0: Okay.
3: And so, like this class, one of the things she wanted us to be real aware of is that because we were working with, each of us had a photo we had chosen to work on, is what is the value of the color of glass that you'll be looking for? And values are really helpful in creating like shadows, like something that's further back or right in front of you. Now, hues is more the different colors.
0: Okay.
3: You know, that there are different.
0: All the different.
3: A lot of blues.
0: Right.
3: Mm. But each of those blues, if you make them from dark to light, is different.
2: Is a hue.
0: Yeah. Okay.
3: Yeah.
0: Okay. Anyway, sorry, Jeff, I interrupted
2: That's
0: you.
2: That's right. I forgot where I was.
0: I did too.
3: We
0: Shoot.
3: We're talking about classes. Now, the other thing about us is we like to travel. So in the last few years, if we see a class by a teacher doing something that we know we could get better at, we'll travel to it, and then we'll probably add on. Like, so we have a family in Portland, Oregon, and there's a woman named Corey Dollar who lives maybe 2 hours out of Portland. So we went to that class, and then we saw our kids. We went to Puerto Vallarta for a class by someone who uses china. And then this class, we combined it, the one in near Detroit, with seeing family in Chicago and then coming up and seeing our friend. So we've made being better at mosaics. We've combined mosaics with travel and family. And so that's been real nice. And it gives us a reason, like instead of saying, I know we should go see X twice a year, it gets us there.
0: Right. Right.
3: Yeah.
1: So one of the things we have heard, and I think it's kind of true, is that constraints can actually help an artist, you know, like giving an idea, but then having constraints, or, you know, like having just open-ended is hard, but constraints can help make, help you be more creative in a weird way. So maybe those challenges are a form of a constraint, and then everything else you do is the creative part. Do you find that to be true, or is that like?
3: I do find the challenges good at getting me going, like doing it.
1: Mm-hmm.
3: So I'm trying to think of, like, this next challenge, if I have time, I will get done. It's supposed to be based on a children's book or a children's poem. And so I'm thinking about doing I'm a Little Teapot, Short and Squat.
1: Uh-huh.
3: Yeah. And then I'm trying to think what the last one was. So that's sort of and the other constraint that's similar to, I think, what you're saying for us is, like, we're working off of a photo or a drawing, you know, a subject that's been chosen, and maybe we chose it, but then that is a constraint. Like these collaboration projects. But then, like, again, the Surratt, we all did it differently in terms of choosing our tesserae and whether we grouted or didn't grout. So we just don't, like, sit down and all of a sudden with a blank slate, like, start creating. I mean, we really start with an idea of the composition.
1: Okay.
3: And then choose the materials. Although we may say, I really want to do something with China this time.
1: Mm-hmm.
3: So.
2: And I guess my feeling on constraints, it's more of the time frame is works good for me because I work best under deadlines.
1: Yeah.
2: But I try to put no constraints on what I want, because if I put something down and don't like it, I can tear it out.
1: Right.
2: Halfway through, if it's the wrong, I'll kind of rechange it or reposition it. This tree I'm working on is going to be a combination of China and small tea. And I'm doing a heart, and I don't know how I'm going to do the heart yet. The heart's going to be within the tree,
1: mm-hmm.
2: which I think is kind of unique and odd at the same time, but it's kind of the way I do things. Just, this is way above my box. And constraints is trying to find the right material sometimes. Mm-hmm. But I guess I don't like the word constraints. It's,
0: yeah,
2: we've talked about this. Yep. We kind of beat it to death the other night. I don't like to be contained.
1: Right.
2: I'm not a real free spirit, but I want to do it my way or I'm not going to do it.
1: Okay.
2: I'm retired. I don't have to. I can leave when I want. I can do what I want when I want. I can leave as today and, you know, make
1: right.
2: my own dinner. So it's, it's a freedom and the constraint. I just don't like the word.
1: Okay.
3: And we also, because we have room, we...

0: just going and looking at all my choices, and that's fun, because you then all of a sudden you find the right one, and it's, it just clicks.
1: So it sounds like you each do your own mosaics. Do you collaborate at all, or, you know, you exchange ideas, or?
2: We exchange ideas. Vernon's very artistic. I did my castle, and I have a very hard time with perspective on steps.
1: Mm-hmm.
2: It might seem simple to the artist, but I just couldn't figure it out, and she figured out that for me. Or we'll tell one or the other, well, that just doesn't quite go right. But we really don't interfere unless asked, unless it's a very flagrant, from my point of view, to the piece, or Vernon's point of view to the piece.
0: Yeah, I'd say that's true. But we share frustrations, and we often are both working there at the same time. So it's rare if one of us, although I take that back, we're usually both in the studio at the same time. We might not both be working on mosaics.
1: Okay. Well, it's just interesting because you all definitely share a love of this, but clearly you've gone your own path for this. Okay. So, in terms of how you spend your time, do you spend just a small amount of your time doing art, or a pretty big amount of time doing art? Like, you know, or is it just however the spirit moves you?
2: I guess it's however the spirit moves you. In Michelle's class, in the other class we've taken, you're constrained to 6 or 7 hours of class time. That's a little hard for me.
1: Mm-hmm.
2: Physically and mentally, very exhausting. So I'll do the mosaics whenever I feel like it. Sometimes it's a long time, sometimes it's not a long time. So I do feel no constraints.
1: Okay.
0: Once I get started on a piece, I can get in a flow, and then I might do it hours at a time, and keep coming back to it till it's done. But if a piece I'm having issues with finding the right thing, or I might, then it might just be pushed aside, and I'll maybe go off and read a book or do a pastel instead. And so it really, we have the freedom to do it when we want to do it.
1: All right. Well, Katrina, I think we need to move on to more segments. So before we run, for each of you, what is your favorite piece of art?
2: My favorite piece is El Greco's View of Toledo. And I like it because it's intense, it's dark, yet if you look at it for a long period of time, there's something redeeming about it, that something good will come from the darkness.
1: Mm-hmm. Will you ever make a mosaic reproduction?
2: We talked about that last night. I looked at it again this morning. I might do a part of it. But again, it's the various shades of gray, mm-hmm. the values, the hues that I have trouble with. And he's so intense, and you can do a lot more intricate work with a paintbrush than you can with fat fingers.
1: All right, Bernadette, you?
0: Monet, probably the haystacks. When I was growing up in Chicago, we'd go to the Art Institute, and that was always the piece I wanted to look at first. And I think that has also a lot to do with, one thing I need to do is more loosen up versus being more like coloring in the lines. And the Impressionists, obviously Monet, are looser, and yet you know exactly what you're looking at, plus the use of color.
1: Mm, yeah. We should ask that question every time.
3: Yes.
1: That might be a new one. Well, thank you for your time. I really appreciate you coming in.
3: Thank you. That was
2: great.
3: Thank
2: you very much.
1: Vacation on a retirement, which I don't know what that's like, but that's what life is as a retiree.
2: Next year.
1: Next year. On it. All right. Thanks. We're going to go back to some music.

0: All right. Welcome back to Twisters. It's kind of interesting. While we were talking to Jeff and Bernadette, I got a text from a friend about the word constraints. And she suggested instead the word parameters. And so as they were leaving while the music was playing, I mentioned that to Jeff. And both he and Bernadette thought that was a better word, that constraints is a little negative.
1: Mm-hmm.
0: And
1: Jeff reacted pretty negatively to that word. Like, he thought, no constraints. It's, you can't be an artist and have constraints. But parameters, yes, that hit better.
0: Yeah. So I thought that was kind of interesting because she's an artist too. And so that's artists talking to each other there.
1: Yep.
0: And I'm just passing the message along. So that's good for me too.
1: As observers in the art world.
0: So now we get on to woo-woo, the actual woo-woo part. What's up with us? That is kind of what's up with all of us. So we're going to start off with some events, some of the typical ones that we run through. First one is the movie. So at the Vogue, Spider-Man, Brand New Day, still going strong, I'm sure, and The Odyssey. At the Garden Theater, Moana, which, if you didn't know, it's a live-action adaptation of the Disney animated film Moana. So that's Disney doing Disney. At the Cherry Bowl, they have this single feature tonight, and it's the original Jurassic Park, which sounded like a ton of fun.
1: Yeah.
0: Yeah, that thing has had, as they say, legs. Friday through Sunday, they're going to show Spider-Man. I'm sure that's a big hit. And The Breadwinner. So those are the movies around town. For theater, the Ramsdell still is playing Annie. This is its last weekend. So that's 7:30 Friday and Saturday, and at 2:30 on Sunday. So Annie, you may recall, it's that orphan musical, something pretty much everybody will know. Something from Annie. It's a gem of a musical. So that is playing again Friday, Saturday, and then a matinee on Sunday, which is probably very nice for kids. On Thursday, that's tonight, there is something called Music Sparks Meaning, which is on Memorial Drive in Manistee. And two musicians, Ben Travers and Nick Viney. That's from 7 to 9 p.m. And that's downtown Manistee, 117 Memorial Drive in Manistee. Let's see what else.
1: All right. There's festivals.
0: Oh, yeah.
1: Onekama Days. This is the gossip I got. All right. So Onekama Days is happening this weekend. There's the breakfast in the morning and the 1 mile fun run and the 5K and all that good stuff on... Let's get the evenings correct. Friday night, tonight is the tomorrow night is the Onekama Lions steak dinner and raffle drawing. And I happen to be at Easy Mart where you get, I get my steaks there, and they were just putting together all bazillion steak offerings for the Lions. So that should be tasty. And
0: yeah, we were actually all going to have dinner together on Friday night. And then we remembered the steak dinner and we're like, nope.
1: So yes, plans got adjusted. Jeff makes awesome paella and he always offers to make it. So I hope he doesn't, take advantage of a lack of constraints and decide not to cook, because otherwise people are stuck with my version, which won't be good. But if you hang out on Saturday, you can do the Muppin Run Demolition Derby, which I've done before. It's a ton of fun for the whole family. So check out the page that, you know, if you just Google Onekama Days, you can find more. Also on Friday, there's an Amish dinner and auction to benefit Bear Lake Amish Schools. And that is in the evening, 3 to 8 p.m. at the Yoder Farm on 5417 Archer Road in Brethren. The auction starts at 6 p.m. and there's goodies there. Because I went a couple years ago and I had somehow heard that there's kind of rules for behavior, I went and looked it up and I thought I'd just share with you all. There are etiquette tips for being at an Amish event. You dress modestly, neatly, and conservatively to show your respect. You don't take photos of people. You keep your phone away and silenced. Bring cash or checks. Finish your plate. They They don't like waste, which I think all of these are just like, yeah.
0: These are all like, yeah, this is how you behave in public. People.
1: This is how you behave in public. But sometimes we all need reminders. And then, of course, because of the buggies, be careful driving to and from. You know, honking at horses is rude and might startle them. Also, on the 15th, so it's not quite yet, but if you're like me, you're gathering your hazardous waste. The Household Hazardous Waste Collection Day is August 15th in Manistee County. And it's, if you Google it, you'll find the information, but it's Saturday, 9 to 1. And they always need volunteers. So if you have time, please.
0: I'm just looking at the list, too. This is great. Dead batteries, which we definitely
1: have. Oh, I have a whole stash of dead batteries.
0: You too. Old pesticides. Got that. Electronics, got that. Pharmaceuticals, keeping that, thank you very much.
1: You know, they do go bad.
0: Thanks.
1: Yeah. Hey. But, you know, when I got my house, I inherited a lot of stuff. And my visits to the household hazardous waste thing used to be, like, huge. And now there's just the random items that I produce, especially dead batteries. I just keep my dead batteries all year long.
0: Too.
1: And then I bring them every Saturday in August that they do this, and it's great. Also, from the Manistee Conservation District, they're doing an adventure in Glen Park. That's in Onakama from 10 a.m. to 1 p.m. It's this thing where you go check out the spring and learn about it.
0: Oh, fun.
1: So it's kind of a nice partnership between the Onakama Parks and Recreation and the Manistee Conservation District.
0: And that's tomorrow, right?
1: Yep.
0: Okay. All right. I think we're getting to our section, What's Growing On? So, in short, everything is growing on. Right now, we were at the farmer's market this morning. It is chock full of vendors, chock full of people. We are in the, really, I say this like every week, it feels like it's true. Now we're into the best season. Sweet corn, tomatoes, green beans, I think peaches are starting to come in. They're just starting to come in. And so this year we're going to do a sort of a hot jelly or a hot jam for the peaches.
1: Yum.
0: We're pretty pumped about that. I've been making a lot of gazpacho with the tomatoes and the cucumbers. I'm also going to post a recipe that we have from a long time ago. It is corn relish that you put on tomatoes. So you make a corn sort of salad with vinegar, and then you put it on top of tomatoes. It is amazing. And the only time you can make it is this time of year when both the corn and the tomatoes are ripe.
1: It's that golden moment.
0: And last night I made a tomato tart, which was okay, but I think it needs some work. So we're going to try again on it. Like, we got tomatoes, those cherry tomatoes, and we blistered them, and the juice that came out of them, you could drink like nectar. It was so good. But like the tart itself lacked some things. So we're going to work on that. Anyway.
1: I welcome that. I will be happy to come and
0: help
1: you finish those.
0: We'll feed you. Okay. And the flowers, the Mexican sunflowers are really starting to bloom. And the best part is they're attracting hummingbirds, which...
1: Oh, yeah. That's been fun. I went around and looked. I inherited my house and garden. And they were true gardeners who were there before. So every now and then random things pop up. I have a new hydrangea that somehow has not been around before. It's got the hugest petals on its bloom, single bloom right now. So I'm hoping we get a little bit more action in future years.
0: Nice.
1: And then I have tiger lilies just sort of coming up. I know. I'm like, where'd that come from?
0: Sounds great.
1: It is. It's pretty awesome. And so we are, I'm looking forward to the rest of the year and seeing what else comes out. But that is all for us for Twisters. Thank you for listening to us. We want to thank our guests, Theo Banaszak and Jeff and Bernadette Yanish. Coming next week, brace yourselves, Sisters on Twisters.
0: Yeah, two is too many. Four is going to be too much.
1: And we're still short one sister when we only have four. So I don't know. People in Arcadia get a vibe on this every now and then, and I think
0: this could be the overdose moment.
1: Yep. So for neighbor thanks, we want to do a big shout out to Cindy Wang Bickler. She does so many things in our area, and closest to my heart, and I know Katrina's, is her work for the Arcadia Community Center. The ACC does so much for our community. It is the utility knife of the township of Arcadia. Cindy is the executive director at the ACC and ensures that it is welcoming, organized, forward-looking, planful, kind, inclusive, and communicates frequently what's going on. So that's great. My favorite. She just always makes sure you know what's going on there. Everything that makes a great community. So that's all for this week.
0: Thank you so much for listening. Adios.
1: Ciao.

Good morning, Benzie County. This is Molly Wynn, and you are listening to Tunesmiths and Troubadours, a program I alternate with Sue Osland every Thursday. And this week we are diving into songs about the color blue. So before we just listened to one of my very favorites, Mood Indigo, and that was by Ella Fitzgerald and Oscar Peterson. And the first time I'd heard the song before, but I got a chance to sing it in the Benzie Community Chorus a couple summers ago. It was one of the song choices. Gosh, such a good song, Mood Indigo. And before that, we had Blue by Joni Mitchell, the most blue song that you will ever hear. And starting off our playlist strong today was Blue Bayou by Linda Ronstadt. Next up, we're going to listen to Blue Sky by the Allman Brothers. And after that, we have Tangled Up in Blue by Bob Dylan, followed by Baby Blue, the Teskey Brothers.

If you're just tuning in, this is Molly Wynn with the Tunesmiths and Troubadours program. I alternate every other Thursday with Sue Osland, and this week's program is about songs with blue in the title. So we just listened to Baby Blue by the Teskey Brothers. They are some of my favorites right now, and I love Baby Blue in particular. And before that, we had Tangled Up in Blue by Bob Dylan. We're going to take a little break here and take a look at what's happening in town and around the area this weekend. The Benzonia Academy Lectures will continue August 13th, which is this upcoming Thursday next week. And the presentation will be on commercial fishing in Benzie County, presented by Andy Bolander. These happen at the Mills Community House the second Thursday of each month, and you can also Zoom in to watch them. The presentation is, again, Thursday, August 13th, and that's at 7 p.m. Now, the Benzie Area Historical Museum also does historic walking tours, and the next one coming up is next weekend, August 16th at 2 p.m. in Frankfort on Forest Avenue with Tim Foster. And they do require you to register because space is limited. And you can go to the website or stop in or call the Benzie Area Historical Museum to sign up for that. So Frankfort is the next one in August. And then there's also one in August about Thompsonville and Honor. So kind of a neat way to discover the area history and stand present for it rather than just going to, a lecture. So that's an exciting thing. The next Let's Go Fly a Kite on Frankfort Beach and the last one of the season is August 29th. Now, that's not for a while here, but it's something to put on your calendars because it's a great thing to view. Even if you don't fly your own kite, you can head on down to the beach, and the sky is just colorful with hundreds of kites up in the air. It's a really fun thing to see. So again, that's happening August 29th, and the first 100 participants at the event get a free kite to fly. The Nancy Foster retrospective at the Oliver Art Center is continuing through August 21st in the main gallery. So this is featuring works old and new, some never before exhibited. You can travel across America through Foster's eyes, taking in humble Midwestern landscapes, romantic landscapes of the Great Lakes, shadows and edges of urban Chicago, and the majesty of nature from northern Michigan. St. Ambrose has a ukulele jam every Thursday from 1 to 3 p.m. through the summer. So whether you are a ukulele virtuoso or you're just starting, you may own a ukulele and have never played it before, you can come. You can learn how to get better. People of all skill levels are welcome. And first half an hour is dedicated to beginners just to learn chords and tips. And then it just goes from there. So if you're looking to bring your ukulele out of retirement or have a brand new one you're eager to play, head on over to St. Ambrose every Thursday from 1 to 3 p.m. Onekama Days starts today, August 6th through the 10th, along M22 on Main Street. Onekama Days brings major excitement to the usually quiet village. It's a festival that has everything from a butterfly palooza to outdoor learning adventures. There's a steak dinner hosted by the Onekama Lions Club, and it is just a great day. They also have a 5K run and walk and a 1 mile fun run. There's a car show. There's a ton going on. So if you haven't been out and about and you're looking for something new to do, check out Onekama Days. It is so fun. And endless events and things to keep your family busy through the weekend.
at the Darcy Library. Tonight, 6 p.m., there's going to be a library happy hour with mocktails and yard games before music in the streets. Tomorrow, from 1 to 3, there's Needles and Hooks, which is where you can bring your sewing, quilting, knitting projects and get tips and just spend time in community with other people who are into those crafts. August 8th from 10 a.m. to 11:30 is Bark in the Park at the Beulah Village Park. And August 10th from 1 to 3 is an oil pastels basics with Benzie Conservation District. And you can find more information about that on their website, but that happens at the Darcy Library. The free summer concert series Jam and Mondays on Betsy Bay continues. This happens at the Waterfront Park and Amphitheater in Alberta from 7 p.m. to 9-ish, rain or shine every Monday. And the next one up is this coming Monday, the 10th, Planet Nonet. So this is an award-winning jazzy, bluesy, down and dirty swing band from Detroit. Ooh, that's exciting. So if you are into swing music, that is going to be the time to go out. It does look like it might be a little bit rainy on Monday, but

I've been downhearted, baby. Ever since the day we met, I say I've been downhearted.

in the Cadillac. I bought you a $10 dinner, and you said thanks for the snack. I let you live in my penthouse. You said it was just a shack. Yeah.

0: All right, folks, I am back. This is Molly Wynn, and you're listening to Tunesmiths and Troubadours. We were just listening to Judy Blue Eyes with Crosby, Stills, and Nash, and before that we had Baby, or It's All Over Now, Baby Blue by Bob Dylan. We're going to take a little break here because we have someone in to interview with us, and it is the imitable Claudia Schmidt. Claudia's on the air with me now, if you want to say hello.
1: Yes, I do. I do. I want to say hello and much more.
0: Awesome. And now Claudia is in town because she is going to have a show tomorrow night, Friday, August 7th at 7 p.m. at Grow Benzi. And Claudia, can you tell us a little bit about the program?
1: Well, this is it's getting to be kind of an annual event. My friend Sally Rogers and I, and we've been singing together since the 1980s and, began coming up to this area doing fundraising concerts when they first started up. So there's been a long history here, both personally and musically, in this area. So it's always like a really great reunion to do the Grow Benzi concert. And so it'll be, and her husband Howie's with her too, and the three of us do wonderful harmony. Sally and I do harmony like nobody's business,
0: We
1: love to get people singing along. And so it's always just a jubilee kind of thing to get together. So we're going to be there, and then we're going to be in Traverse City a week from Saturday doing a house concert as well. All that information is at, my calendar, claudiaschmidt.com/calendar. If you don't have it in front of you, all the details are there. At this point, Grow Benzi, I don't know if there are tickets still available at the outlets, but you can also get them at the door.
0: Yes.
1: And the show's at 7 and the doors open 6:30-ish. And a lot of times people come there because it's a wonderful spot and there are picnic tables and you can come early and have a picnic if you like and hang out. And it's just a really nice spot.
0: Yeah. Grow Benzi is wonderful. And you can actually also get tickets at the Frankfurt Bookstore, East Shore Market in Bila, Oriana in Traverse City. People love you and Sally. I remember seeing you as a little girl. And so this is exciting to know that you come back here so often.
1: Kidding.
0: Yeah.
1: That's great. Yeah.
0: So
1: we were practicing with little girls when we first came here.
0: That's awesome. Awesome. And where is home for you when you're not up here?
1: My home these days is Woodstock, Connecticut, northeastern Connecticut. And Sally lives in Providence, Rhode Island.
0: Okay.
1: So, we're both, but we love both of us because we both grew up in Michigan. So we both love coming back here. We love Lake Michigan. And first thing I did when I got here on Tuesday was get in the lake.
0: You know? Oh, that's awesome. That's one thing I was going to ask you is just that what do you love to do when you're here and you're not playing music?
1: Well, I mostly when I'm in this area, I love to go to Beaver Island, which is what we'll be doing on Saturday for a few days
0: because
1: we have a concert over there, too. But I have a lot of I lived here for 10 years. I lived on Beaver Island for 10 years. I lived here for 10 years in Traverse. And so a lot of it is getting my touring these days. I mean, it's a musical tour, but I also think of touring as like a friendship maintenance tour because I get to see people that I've known over the years that I wouldn't otherwise get to spend time with in person. And that still means the most to me. There's always I'm always setting up a lot of get togethers and then just enjoying the place. It just feels like home.
0: Oh, that's so cool.
1: What can I say?
0: That's awesome.
1: I moved out east because I fell in love. And so that's my kind of heart home. But this is kind of my soul home.
0: That's awesome. And you and Sally have been playing together, you said, since the 70s.
1: We met in 1980.
0: And
1: then we started, doing stuff together pretty soon after that. A lot of touring through the 80s and into the early 90s. And then, she started raising kids out in Connecticut and I moved to Beaver Island. So that kind of put the kibosh on our touring thing. But we always managed to do one or two gigs together each year and it's always been the kind of thing where even if we haven't seen each other for a while, we can just get together and we're off and running. You know, it's just that kind of
0: awesome.
1: That kind of synergy. Yeah, it is.
0: That's
1: it
0: so
1: really
0: cool.
1: is.
0: this feels like such a trite question to ask such a wonderfully creative person, but what, I mean, every creative goes through a moment where they feel or, you know, there's a slump, but what keeps you inspired or what do you do to stay musical? I mean, are you, do you have moments where you're like struggle with it, or are you just on, always on?
1: Oh no, the thing I struggle with is the business side of things, that, and I always have, you know, and it's just gotten harder over the years as the business has changed. It used to be much more forgiving. I hate to be just starting out now as a musician. It was a much kinder place to be a baby musician when I was starting out.
0: That's interesting.
1: And but even then I struggled with it. And but in the end, it's like I have to keep reminding myself it's about the music, and that's my joy. That's my major joy and my mission. You know, right now I'm trying to get a Kickstarter going because I'm going to start making a new record at the end of August. At the end of this month, I'm going to start recording. And so I'm trying to navigate this Kickstarter thing, and I'm a total digital immigrant, you know, so sometimes I find myself thinking, I'm already sick of this GD record and I haven't even recorded it yet. You know, that's me on my bad day.
0: I love it.
1: And then I sit down and I practice one of the songs I'm going to be recording. And I'm like, oh,
0: I can do this. This is great. Awesome. Oh,
1: yeah. This is why I'm going through all this other stuff.
0: Make that record because people need your music. Oh, my gosh. One thing I feel like people may not. Who knows? But I'd love for you to talk a little bit more about the dulcimer and how you learned it and how it fits into the music.
1: I came to the dulcimer several years after I'd been playing guitar, and I had never seen a dulcimer or heard a dulcimer. Well, you know, now we look back and we were hearing dulcimer on early Joni Mitchell records, but I always thought it was just open tuning guitar. It wasn't until much later that I realized she was using dulcimer. But I saw one hanging on a music store wall in Ann Arbor, and I just loved the shape of it. And I started teaching myself. And then because I was playing it, people were telling me things about the dulcimer. And so I kind of came in the back way. Now, Sally, who also is a wonderful dulcimer player, kind of came in more from the traditional way, you know, Gene Ritchie and digging into her music. And and one of the things that makes it special, the thing we do together, is we do a lot of double dulcimer stuff, and we play very differently, but the style's kind of like our voices. If you listen to our voices separately, we sound very differently, but when we sing together, we have this blend, and it's kind of the same with the dulcimers, you know. It's a kind of a symbiotic relationship. And I just love, for me personally, I think it's partly that my other instrument is a honking 12-string guitar, you know. I mean, it's about as orchestral as you can get with a guitar,
0: yes,
1: right?
0: Yes.
1: And with an acoustic guitar. And so I love the simplicity of the dulcimer. I love going back and forth, and they both inform me differently when I'm writing or thinking about writing. They suggest different ideas, and I love in the context of a concert, it just makes it a lot more sonically interesting for me and for an audience too, because they sound so different. And I go back and forth. Sometimes I'm totally in love with my guitar and the dulcimer is like, oh, okay. But like lately I'm having a mad affair with my dulcimer. And so my guitar is a little like, hey, what am I, chopped liver? You know? We have a complicated and wonderful triangular relationship.
0: That is so cool. That is awesome. Now, the music you'll be playing at tomorrow's concert, is it all original? Will you be doing any covers? Can you talk a little bit about your program?
1: Mostly we do each other's original songs. But we include songs that other people have written that are kindred spirits, you know, mostly friends, rather than like covers by celebrities or anything. It's kind of out of the forefront. We've both been doing a lot of music around the resistance and that kind of thing. So there'll be a lot of that, especially in Benzie, at Grow Benzie. There'll be a lot of good community uprising kind of stuff, you know, good, good energy building, sing along.
0: So timely.
1: Stay
0: too.
1: Strong.
0: Yeah.
1: A lot of hope. I refer to Sally and me when we do our shows is that we're peddlers of hope.
0: Oh, I love that. That is, we need that. Yes.
1: Yeah. Oh yeah. Yeah. Oh. And I'm so excited to be talking to you because I knew Dave when he was in Florida and Woo Woo was sort of just a glimmer in his eye. And so now there's this radio station and you're on it and I'm talking to you. And I'm so thrilled because it's a dream that became a reality right here in Arcadia, you know?
0: It's, they have done an
1: Alberta. Excuse me, not Arcadia, Alberta.
0: But we reach,
1: Yeah, you do reach Arcadia. Mm-hmm. Yeah. So I just, you know, I'm just so excited that it all worked out.
0: It is, Woo Woo has been awesome for the community. It has been a really fun thing to be involved with. So
1: not to mention the best name ever for a radio station.
0: Yes, Woo Woo.
1: Yeah.
0: Oh, we are so excited. I just want to reiterate to everybody the show tomorrow with Claudia Schmidt and Sally Rogers at Grow Benzie Community Center, Friday, August 7th at 7 p.m. It is a must show. You can buy tickets at the door or you can buy advance tickets at the Frankfurt Bookstore, East Shore, and Oriana and Travers. I have a feeling it's going to be pretty packed. So
1: it usually is.
0: Yes.
1: We get a pretty good showing.
0: Oh,
1: we're competing with Thornette Davis tomorrow night, but she's also playing on Saturday. So,
0: okay.
1: So I think that's, it's not a one only, for both of us. So
0: okay. Good.
1: You can come and hear us tomorrow and then go rock out with Thornette on Saturday.
0: Perfect. Yes.
1: That's where I'd be if I weren't going to Beaver Island on Saturday.
0: Oh, but Beaver Island is, I mean, you have to go. That's
1: right. I need to go.
0: Oh, Claudia. Yeah. I just am so excited for tomorrow. Thank you so much for chatting.
1: Yeah. Will you be at the show?
0: I will be at the show. I'll make sure to come up and introduce myself. So
1: we'll be sure. Yeah, absolutely, Molly. Thank
0: yes.
1: you so much for taking the time.
0: Thank you.
1: And woohoo, woohoo.
0: Have a good one, right. Claudia. Thank you.
1: You too. Bye-bye.
0: Bye-bye.
1: Bye-bye.
0: All right, folks. That was Claudia Schmidt. She has a show tomorrow at Grow Benzie with Sally Rogers. It is a must show. We'll talk a little bit more about it in just a bit, but we're going to jump back into some tunes. And again, this is the Tunesmiths and Troubadours program, and I'm Molly Wynn. You're listening to a program all about blue.

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0: That was Under a Blanket of Blue by Ella Fitzgerald and Louis Armstrong. And before that was one of my very favorite Dolly Partons. I mean, every Dolly Parton song is a favorite of mine, but The Grass is Blue. I just love. And before that, we had Blue Rondo a la Turk by the Dave Brubeck Quartet. We are going to take just a little break here and talk about what's happening in and around Benzie County in the next couple of days. On Monday, the 10th, the Summer Concert Series, Jammin' Mondays on Betsy Bay in the Waterfront Park Amphitheater in Alberta at 7 p.m. on Monday is going to be the Planet Nonette. They are an award-winning down and dirty swing band from Detroit. And even though it looks like Monday's going to be a little bit rainy, definitely worth coming out to. I mean, everybody, you can swing dance in the grass in the rain. The Darcy Library tonight, Thursday, August 6th at 6 p.m. is having a library happy hour, mocktails and yard games before music in the streets. And then tomorrow, Friday, August 7th, from 1 to 3 p.m., they have Needles and Hooks. So this is a chance for people who are involved in crafts that involve needles and hooks. So knitting, crochet, quilting, you can bring your projects to the library and just be in community with people who are also in that craft, as well as learn and pick up new tricks or, you know, ask questions about your project. The Benzonia Academy lecture next Thursday, August 13th at 7 p.m. is about commercial fishing in Benzie County, and this is presented by Andy Bolander. This happens the second Thursday of every month at the Mills Community House. You can find more information at benziemuseum.org. And this weekend, August 6th through the 10th, so today through Monday, the Onekama Days are happening. So this is a wonderful festival happening in Little Onekama, which is generally a quiet village, but this festival kind of brings the whole area to life. They have everything from the Butterfly Palooza to outdoor learning adventures. The Onekama Lions Club puts on a steak dinner. There's a 5K run slash walk and a 1 mile fun run. There's a car show on Portage Lake. There are food wagons in the village park. The Trinity Lutheran has their famous donut wagon. There's scavenger hunts, rock painting. You can find everything and anything at the Onekama Days. One of my favorite parts of Onekama Days, though, is on Saturday they do a blessing of the pets and it's an opportunity to have your pets blessed. So if you get down to Onekama anytime between today and Monday, I'm sure you will find something new to the area that you haven't experienced yet in that festival. At the Oliver Art Center, the Nancy Foster retrospective is continuing through August 21st. You can check that out in the main gallery. More information about events and exhibitions at oliverart.org. The Benzie Area Historical Museum also has been doing historic walking tours this summer, and the next one is August 16th at 2 p.m., and this is about Frankfort Forest Avenue with Tim Foster. Now, these walking tours have limited space, so you'll want to register at benziemuseum.org. The ones following in August are Thompsonville with Chuck Krause and Honor with Jane Perkis. So, interesting to be able to kind of be present in the moment on these tours and learn about the history. I think that's all we've got going, but if you have been listening, I just did a little interview with Claudia Schmidt. She and Sally Rogers will be doing a magnificent performance tomorrow, one night only, at the Grow Benzie Community Center at 7 p.m. And you can buy tickets at East Shore, Frankfort Bookstore, Oriana, or you can buy tickets at the door, but I would recommend getting there early. It will be a full concert. These ladies are absolutely phenomenal. Singer songwriters, dulcimer divas extraordinaire. I think if there's one show that you have to see this summer, it is Claudia and Sally. So make sure you clear your calendars for tomorrow and head down that way. The time right now is 12:37 p.m. The temperature currently in Alberta is about 77 degrees, and we're looking at a sunny weekend ahead in the upper 70s with some looming thunderstorms on Monday, but it looks like next week is also going to stay pretty much consistent in the mid-70s as we head into a rainier week. Next up on this program, we are going to listen to Blue Suede Shoes by Elvis Presley. 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
1: Well, it's a one for the money.

That was Run Softly Blue River by Johnny Cash. Before that, we had the 2010 remaster of Bluebird by Paul McCartney, and How Big, How Blue, How Beautiful by Florence the Machine. We have just a few moments left in this program. Thank you so much for listening in today. I've got one more song for you, and next week you'll be back here on Thursday at 11 with Sue Osland on the Tunesmiths and Troubadours program. Have a wonderful weekend, and here is When Sunny Gets Blue by McCoy Tyner.

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When

0: Hello?
1: Oh, Lord.
0: Did I disturb you?
1: What am I gonna do without you?
0: I mean to take up too much of your time, but just thought I'd get you a ring and see how you was doing. How's everything? A friend of mine told me he saw you the other day.
1: You don't know what I'm talking about.
0: Said you were still looking good. Made me feel kind of good, you know.
1: I'm all alone and I miss you, baby.
0: Told me that you did ask about me.
1: Hey, baby. Oh, baby.
0: I've been really meaning to kind of get to talk to you before now, but you know how a man's pride is. Sometimes I kind of won't let him do what he wants to do.

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Oh, forgot you're not hip to the hip talk. Plain JLB, baby. Working 8 hours a day. 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
0: 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He could give you the world.
1: If I could just. 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I swear I miss you. 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

0: Phil Woods, bebopping his way into our hearts from a session in June 56. Phil Woods and Gene Quill, alto saxes, Donald Byrd, Kenny Dorham, trumpets, Tommy Flanagan, piano, Doug Watkins, bass, Philly Joe Jones, drums.
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2: And that takes us to a young pianist named Sean Fife, next on Full Moon Hacksaw Jazz and Blues. In a quartet setting, Fife on piano, Dave O'Higgins tenor sax, Matt Fishwick will play drums, and Luke Fowler on the bass.

I'll be there. Etta Jones. And that was preceded by a fairly recent recording from Sean Fife, his tenor sax man Dave O'Higgins. Not really a fan of the high register tenor playing in places in the solo, but we get the idea in tempo. And Hacksaw Jazz next to a recording done at one of our sponsors, theravenscroft.com. Recorded there by a bassist from the Pacific Northwest, hence his album, West by Northwest. His name, Tom Wakeling, and he employs musicians from Tucson and Phoenix. So, namely, we have Angelo Versace on piano, who, by the way, is now director of theravenscroft.com. Dom Moyo will play drums, and Jason Carter on trumpet. Let's do two from this. Same title, different compositions. Lotus Blossom by Billy Strayhorn, followed by Lotus Blossom by Kenny Dorham. Two titles with different compositions. Tom Wakeling, bass.

0: Yes, very well done. Two in a row named Lotus Blossom. That last selection, Lotus Blossom, written by Kenny Dorham. And it was performed by Tom Wakeling as leader and bassist, Jason Carter on the trumpet and flugelhorn, and Angelo Versace on the piano, Dom Moyo on drums. Preceding that, the same group doing another tune of the same title, Lotus Blossom, but that written by Billy Strayhorn. Probably a well-known composition, a ballad in the Ellington vein. So there we have it from Tom Wakeling on bass.
1: Hacksaw Jazz.

0: AA made all the difference in my life. I noticed that most of the goals I had as a kid were slipping by. I didn't feel like the person I hoped to be. After all those years of drinking, I really didn't know myself. When I was out there drinking, I was always looking for the next great party to make me feel all right. With AA, I found a better way of life. And I feel good in my everyday life, even without a drink in my hand. Alcoholics Anonymous. It works. Look us up. Check your phone book, newspaper, or AA.org.
1: We go to a Mondo sampler. I found three in a row that I think will fit in our musical interests. Caetano Veloso, and he'll go into Paco de Lucia on guitar, and then into Cal Jader on vibes. Why not? We do it because we can.

And one of them is Miles 100 Radio. That's what we are for the rest of the year, at least until Miles' next birthday, May 26th, 2027. So we have all kinds of time to get in several selections from two marathon sessions done in 1956 when Miles was 30 years old, leading in what many fans feel was his greatest quintet of John Coltrane on tenor saxophone, Red Garland piano, Paul Chambers bass, Philly Joe Jones drums, Miles leading, and on trumpet. So we go through two sessions, the first in May 1956, the later one will be October 1956. The occasion, by the way, he was concluding a contract he had with Prestige Records. He was getting ready to go over to Columbia, so stockpiled the material in these two marathon sessions. And what we are interested in is what order they recorded things in. Last installment, we had the first two selections on May 11th. We go into number 4 and 5 that he recorded that day. Train's Blues will be next, featuring, of course, John Coltrane with Miles Davis. Miles 100 Radio, Hacksaw Jazz.

0: A couple recorded in a marathon session by Miles Davis in the year 1956. Something I Dreamed Last Night, featuring the muted horn of Miles, preceded by Train's Blues, written for and featuring John Coltrane on tenor saxophone. Program number 2156, Harmony in the House, yet needs another kicker.
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You know, Art Pepper was a saxophonist on the West Coast LA jazz scene, pretty hot in the 1950s, with a luster young tune done on alto sax this time by Art Pepper, Tickle Toe. Okay, back to Sonny Rollins. We're into the 1970s and 1980s period recordings as we profile or pay tribute or listen to the tracks of Sonny Rollins through the years. It's another parallel project we have going. Full Moon Hacksaw Jazz and Blues on the radio. Sonny Rollins recorded from the late 1940s until at least the early 2000s. So he had a 70-year career as a saxophonist, just died the other day, May of 2026 at age 95. At one point he said to an interviewer, "I'm not dismissing what I did in the 1950s. I'm just saying it's certainly not a finished product. Again, I was a comparatively young man. I had this youthful vision and all that, and this for sure comes out in that music, but I wouldn't want to play like that today. Do I think that I found it then? No, no way. It was okay for then, but now I certainly wouldn't want to rest on it unless I had the luxury of dying. Then it would be different." Isn't that prophetic? So he went on to say he doesn't want to be judged by the music of the 1950s that he recorded alone. So how do we deal with so many Sonny Rollins recordings? Do them a little bit at a time. That was 1978. Let's get into 1984 here. The very first session he did with his nephew, Clifton Anderson, on trombone. This is a typical Calypso thing that Sonny had a favor for. This title is Tell Me You Love Me, Sonny Rollins.

0: Drummer Joe Farnsworth leading a group in 2023, including Emmanuel Wilkins on alto sax, Kurt Rosenwinkel on guitar, Julian Rodriguez, or Julius, on piano, Robert Hurst on bass, the leader Joe Farnsworth on drums, and composer in this case, Bobby No Bags. He explains that Robert Hurst at the airport couldn't get his bags before that. Sonny Rollins, 1984. We're into his 80s recordings now with his nephew Clifton Anderson on trombone. The debut on that particular album, Sunny Days and Starry Nights on Milestone Records. He was with Milestone from, well, after his second sabbatical of his career, making it the early 1970s. I believe that association went into the 2000s. We will find out as we continue our profile in future episodes to be continued.
1: 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Duke, Miles, Monk, and Coltrane, Ella, Billy, and Sarah, Count Basie, Joe Williams, Bird, and Diz, Muddy and the Wolf, Tito Puente, and Machito. The music of these masters and the artists of today, disciplined in their tradition. Keywords are hacksaw, jazz.
0: How about guitar? Charlie Bird.

0: New release from flutist Haruna Fukuzawa from her Plays at the Wrong Time. We took Mellow Shadow, preceding that Charlie Bird on the nylon guitar, Meditation.
1: Hacksaw Jazz.

We begin this section with Miki Yamanaka, a pianist we are knocked out by. She has another new one out, several albums to her credit by this time. The album is Breathe. Let's listen to Dancing Cats featuring Nicole Glover on the sax.

The standard You Stepped Out of a Dream, performed here by the Mark Filsinger Chamber Big Band from Groovin' High, a fairly recent release, Bobby Militello on alto sax. Before that, brand new Mickey Yamanaka just came out. Breathe is a collection. We heard Dancing Cats, the only selection on the album that was not written by Ms. Mickey. Mickey Yamanaka piano, Nicole Glover on tenor saxophone, Tyrone Allen on bass, and Jimmy McBride on drums. Dancing Cats from Mickey Yamanaka, who also has a track on here called Tucson. We'll get to that. She knows Tucson gets it. That's right. From the desert southwest, Arizona, Full Moon Hacksaw Jazz and Blues. Now, how about Billie Holiday? I Cried for You.

0: Robert Jospé Quartet. You know what instrument the leader plays? He is the drummer. We have pianist Daniel Clark, bassist Paul Langish. Chris Whiteman plays guitar. And again, the leader, Robert Jospé. Some other time. Which one spent time with Tony Bennett? That would be the bassist. He spent 20 years touring with Tony Bennett. I associate that tune with Tony Bennett and Bill Evans, of course. Before that, Billie Holiday and I Cried for You, among the mainstays, the stablemates of our music, for sure.
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0: Another new release, Nicole Yvette. Her Say Yes, the cover, has her pictured slightly like a young Etta James. Don't know if she sounds like Etta James. Mellow, mellow continuance on Saturday. This is Nicole Yvette, Full Moon Hacksaw Jazz and Blues.

we heard Nicole Yvette, brand new release, Saturday, from her Say Yes program, 2156. 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
2: 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It's on every other Tuesday from 11 to 1. That's all.

0: Hey, folks, it's Thursday. It's that time of the week again.
1: Dun, dun, dun, dun. Open range, baby. Welcome.
0: There, you got Mike. You got Felix. We're here till 6. Let's break it out.
1: Should we do our radio top of the hour bad boy presentation?
0: Okay, well, let's do that. 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
1: Frankfort, Alberta, baby.
0: Come on,
1: Frankfort, Alberta, baby. Let's get it on.
0: Let's get some music going.

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0: Oh, my goodness.
1: 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Not too bad. Welcome to Thursday afternoon here on Woo Woo Radio, the Open Range, man.
0: Man, I got to hear that song every Thursday afternoon now.
1: You know, I love it. You know, I was telling you the other day, I heard it on several other different streams, and I was going, hey, baby, they must be listening to Woo Woo and catching on to what we're playing out there in the world, my friend.
0: Be.
1: Catching on to R.L. Burnside.
0: Could
1: Let
0: be.
1: My baby ride.
0: Stardom awaits us.
1: You know what it's great about R.L.? Just like we were talking about, he started a guy named John Spencer. He had a group, John Spencer Blues Explosion, still out there touring today. Came across R.L., who was playing in the South for many, many years, but kind of rekindled his career. And in the late 90s, you know, R.L. was touring the country as a hot item. So just like we are here, hot items at Open Range WWU, my friend.
0: I don't know, man. This text line is pretty quiet right now. I don't know what's going on.
1: That's okay. So. That's okay. We're going to start slow, you know, and then we're going to rev it on up. You know, that's how we do it around here.
0: All
1: you
0: right.
1: Know?
0: Well, we got two. And you know some. Oh, you know what we got? We got both Lord Jim and Lady K.
1: Listening together as lovers do, hopefully, on this beautiful Thursday afternoon.
0: Yep. Excellent.
1: And I know we have a couple of requests already in the queue from some coworkers. You know, I work in the hospitality industry. In this time of year, you know, the younger people working in there going back to school, going back to do their thing in life as the season winds down. So got some dedications from those guys going out. And, you know, as a lot of places up here, we are really dependent on, you know, these young people coming in and using us as summer jobs. You know what I mean?
0: Yeah.
1: This is a summer place up here. And these young folks that come and, you know, grew up here vacationing, they just do an amazing, wonderful, wonderful job. And I can't thank those folks enough for, you know, being part of our community for this short period of time during the summer months, you know?
0: Yeah, but, you know, it's kind of interesting. Hats off to those that come up here and they have a place to stay. But one of the things there's absolutely not enough of up here is housing for people to come, for people that are coming up here just for the summer employment. They don't necessarily have a place to stay. So, you know, if you've got like an extra place for a sleeping bag or, you know, a cot or a couple of things like that in your place, then you could probably rent it out to some of them.
1: It is. Workforce housing has always been an issue around here, unfortunately. I believe there's gears in motion that hopefully will help remedy the problem in the future. I know it takes a long time. I know there's good folks out there in the community trying to work to do a better to do better what we can. You know what I mean?
0: Yeah, Menzies Housing Trust is doing a really good job on the workforce side of things. As a matter of fact, they just finished up their project up there on Corning and 9th.
1: Absolutely, absolutely.
0: And that was a great thing to see. And they have those homes. I believe they're all closed now, sold and closed. So now they can be looking for their next project. We also need to be doing something for the younger folks who are just up here for a couple of months a year. I know that there's a couple of people I don't want to necessarily let the cat out of the bag, but I know a couple of people who are working on a program for a hostel for youth to come up. It really hurts because, you know, it was kind of funny a couple of weeks ago. A couple of friends and I, we were going out. We ended up over at St. Ambrose. And they said, well, you know, we're having problems. We're not seating anybody inside. And we just don't have the help tonight. We don't have the bodies to you know, the people to help take care of.
1: Absolutely.
0: Of
1: so absolutely.
0: It was extending waits for them. It's cutting into revenue sources for businesses that, you know, when you think about it, they're only making their money. They got to make their money 2 months in two
1: it
0: months.
1: Is.
0: They
1: got
0: to make their year
1: season.
0: In 2 months. So that's a pretty tough thing to do. And so when they can't find people and they have to limit their operations because of something like that, that's not right.
1: It hurts. You know, you might have a fleet of beautiful cars, but if you don't have a drivers, you don't have nothing. You
0: exactly.
1: Know what I mean? So. Exactly. You know, I believe in the future. There are step by step, day by day.
0: Oh, dear Lord, these things
1: yes.
0: I pray.
1: So, yeah, I believe there's great people out there. There's stuff, like you said, there's, you know, there's motions in the shadows. So we're looking forward to to the modernity here a little bit here in Benzie County. You know what I mean?
0: Let's hope so. Let's hope so. So what we got coming?
1: Let's get back to the tunes, man. And the kind of this song's very apropos to what we were just talking about. It's a tune called I Believe by R.E.M.

0: Yeah, you got a little something going on there.
1: Boom, boom, boom. That was a request from Ben 10 from Rock's Landing, man. He's heading back to U of M here coming up, man. That was Peg from Steely Dan. Before that, we had Only a Fool from Steely Dan. That's for Werewolf Johnny back in the kitchen slugging it out today.
0: See, we'll play the same band twice in a row. All you got to do is request it.
1: You know, the cool thing about that, the first song was 1972. That was their first LP, Can't Buy a Thrill. The second tune, Peg, from 1977's Asia, which was their sixth LP. And you could hear the voice of Michael McDonald in the backup vocals.
0: Yep.
1: Skunk Baxter was one of the sessions players for Steely Dan for a really, really long time right after recording Asia. He and Michael McDonald jumped ship to join the Doobie Brothers, and they put out that landmark album Minute by Minute. And,
0: oh, yeah.
1: Was a huge transformation from the Doobie Brothers, from being kind of like a country rock album to have that kind of almost jazzy fusion sound that McDonald and Baxter brought to the table. Of course, Steely Dan, they were formed in 1971 by Donald Fagan and Walter Becker. They met in Bard College on Annandale on Hudson, New York. Bard College, 1860, when it was founded, a private civil liberal arts college over there in Hudson Valley,
0: dude,
1: New York.
0: Dude, you're
1: City.
0: Going deep.
1: I did. It was interesting, you know, because they're part of these really cool institutions that created this really cool, you know, band.
0: Oh yeah, no, I'm not questioning, man. I just okay, I'm doing research for my playlist. This wasn't even requested. This wasn't even on my playlist. This was requested from somebody about a half an hour ago. So yeah, I'm gonna go ahead. Oh, let's now go into the deep end of the pool.
1: It is. You know what? It was funny because I had seen some. Short videos about Steely Dan before these requests.
0: Oh,
1: I was
0: okay.
1: Like, oh, whoa, there's some cosmic Steely Dan. It's cool that the kids are into Steely Dan. You know, they're an interesting carry. We were talking in between that Becker and Fagan were in a band called The Leather Canary, and their drummer was no other than Chevy Chase was the drummer with them guys.
0: That's pretty amazing.
1: And this is another odd one that does anybody know where the name Steely Dan comes from?
0: Oh, Don't do that one.
1: Anyways.
0: No, go ahead.
1: No, I'm not going to say it.
0: Okay.
1: But it came
0: just
1: from.
0: Just look it up. Look it up.
1: It came from the 1959 novel Naked Lunch by William S. Burroughs.
0: Okay, so
1: that's where they found their name.
0: So, folks, look it up. You will be absolutely amazed. All I know is that it is the name of a device that must be well-oiled.
1: It's funny. You know what I mean? I was like, I wonder where they got the name Steely Dan. I never really thought about it. And then, boom, I was like, wowzers, McTrousers. So, cool stuff there. Cool stuff.
0: Wowzers, McTrousers.
1: You know,
0: dude, where do you dig these things?
1: When I was, I have a daughter, she's 21, but growing up, I didn't want to be cussing, you know, and I like to cuss, I guess, like everybody. So I would think, what would Ned Flanders say?
0: That would make sense.
1: The family thought I spoke several languages because I would just go on this random gibberish. Yes, it's a McTrousers moment, so cool.
0: Oh, great. Just as long as you keep your McTrousers on,
1: I can't guarantee anything these days. Right. We started that set off with REM, I believe. That was off their fourth LP, Life's Risk Pageant. A cool side note, that was recorded in John Cougar's Belmont, Indiana studio. Some cool stuff from REM. I love that tune. I agree with Michael Stipe. I believe in coyotes and time as an abstract.
0: Yes.
1: And in between that, we had a tribute to Glenn Hansard, a tune called Falling Slowly, which he won the 2007 Academy Award for Best Song for the song for a movie Once, I believe. Yeah, I wasn't, I didn't know much about Glenn Hansard, singer-songwriter from Ireland that passed away just the other day. A lot of people saying, oh, man, you know, tributes to him, so we wanted to do a quick shout out to Glenn and his tune Falling Slowly. So some great stuff. And we got three in the next queue for our three requests so far coming up, man.
0: Yeah. And you got another one. Bird just hit us up for
1: what? The bird.
0: She wants to hear, Little Counting Crows. Let's see. Recovering the Satellites.
1: Boom, something from that tune. Yeah, that album. That is a Bird request. I know she did the Rainy Night in Baltimore, Snowy Night in Baltimore a couple weeks back, which was a great request. So yeah, we're going to get that one on the queue. And it's just, you know, we're downtown here, Alberta. We got the windows open, the doors open. It's a gorgeous, gorgeous day today, my friends, man.
0: It's a good day to be in the studio with the doors open and the windows open.
1: It is. There's a beautiful breeze. We've got Beulah Music in the Streets tonight starting at 7 p.m.
0: Yep.
1: Free music in downtown Beulah. All the businesses, the restaurants, you know, the local pubs, everybody's firing on all cylinders. There's a lot of stuff happening. Make sure that you get yourself informed and get out there and enjoy the incredible stuff that's going on. You know what I mean?
0: Yeah. Speaking of which, let's see. It looks like it's Saturday night. Claudia Schmidt and Sally Rogers will be at Grow Benzi.
1: Awesome. Awesome.
0: So that's a show that starts at 7 p.m. And it's going to be in, I believe that's going to be in their event center.
1: Okay, that's going to be
0: in the big building.
1: Gotcha.
0: It's not in the hoop house.
1: Okay.
0: It's not in the hoop house. It's going to be in the big building, I believe. So.
1: And also on Sunday, August 9th at 4 p.m., we got Barefoot playing at the Mills Community House, top of the hill in Benzonia. That's going to be for the Benzonia Area Community Emergency Fund, part of their summer concert series. Man, get into it's a great space and a great band for good stuff, good people. So get out there Sunday the 9th. Get in there at Grow Benzi on the 7th. There's a lot of stuff happening, so make sure that you keep informed what's going on over here. That's cool. We got an incoming phone call. So, yeah, someone's looking to get a hold of us.
0: Go ahead and start up some music.
1: Here we go.

0: Thank you for your kind words, Bird. I'm glad we found a version you like.
1: All right, that was Counting Crows, Recovering the Satellites. And you know, that song, that record, that band, kind of like from the Big Lebowski, that was the band for their time. You know what I mean? That was a record for that time, you know what I mean?
0: And, oh, yeah.
1: Great tunes, man. Solid, solid stuff. Great request. Thank you, Bird. Counting Crows. Before that, we had the Jerry Garcia Band doing the immortal Bob Dylan tune, Tangled Up in Blue. Only as the Jerry Garcia Band can do. You know, always a huge fan of the Grateful Dead. You know, and I really, really enjoyed a lot of stuff that the Jerry Band did as well. You know what I mean? They took it. It was a little bit different, some more melodic, kind of some different musical choices that the Dead would maybe make. Some great stuff in between. Thank you, Boo Boo, for that request. We started that set off with the Sonics. Have Love Will Travel, 1965, Tacoma, Washington. Here are the Sonics. What an amazing imprint that band had on modern music for their short time, and what an amazing request. Thank you, Lady K. And following that, Mr. Jim, man, another great, great tune from an incredible band, The Pretenders with Kid, from their first LP, 1979, Ohio Transplant in downtown London, and The Pretenders grows, man. What a great, great great request list. Those were four of our first requests. Well, they were second. We had some of Steely Dan's in from some of the work goes. So
0: I had a couple of those. So we need some more.
1: And you know, starting that off, we did have
0: 231-774-6360. Let's hear from you. You know,
1: we had a phone call coming into the station, you know, so if you heard any of that, they were the winners of the Backyard Blues featuring Thornetta Davis coming up. So
0: On Saturday.
1: So we had some ticket winners. Boo, boo, boo, boo, boo. And if you're listening in, and as you probably got about it, we'll get that stuff to you. And congratulations on the winning tickets out there, man.
0: Yeah, and it's a little weird dealing with the phone, you know, coming through the board the way it does.
1: It is. The phone, like, is connected, right?
0: Just like,
1: and anybody knows me and technology, I just look at it like, you know, a monkey at a starship. You know, I'm like, so thank my God we got Mike quick thinking over there.
0: Slap your hands away.
1: So there's like Homer Simpson. There's like a monkey beating a drum, you know, smashing some cymbals. That's in my head. Bleak, bleak, bleak. So cool. Some cool stuff out there. So we appreciate everybody listening, having a great time in Open Range as usual. And a big shout out to the Bird. We mentioned last week that she won some prizes at the Manistee County Fair. Good for your hard work. We appreciate it, friends of the station. And great tune out there for you.
0: You know, and somehow calling her crafty just... As in arts and crafts, crafty.
1: Yeah, see, I was going to say more shifty.
0: I think that would be doing her a disservice, especially after her performance there. She does some amazing stuff.
1: Some cool stuff. You got a little news for the weird for us before the top of the hour, my friend.
0: Yeah. You know, some people that were in Montana hiking on or about July 20th probably were treated to a pretty interesting sight. There was a guy, a fairly experienced hiker on Granite Mountain in Montana on July 20th. He tripped over a rock and impaled himself with one of his hiking poles.
1: OMG. I was thought he was going to come run across a dental floss farm.
0: No.
1: in Montana.
0: Nobody out there picking dental floss. And he managed to hike the 10 miles back with the people with the pole through his side. And it was kind of interesting because they went and they initially took a look at the wound and said, oh, well, you know, you're not bleeding profusely or anything like that. So you can probably make it. It's just, you know, in your side. It's, I mean, maybe,
1: come maybe, on,
0: so,
1: man, no
0: maybe,
1: doubt.
0: maybe he's got huge love handles.
1: What's
0: or something
1: he being a wimp
0: like
1: or something? Come
0: know.
1: On, man. He's husky. He's but, husky, Mike.
0: But one of the guys, one of the people he was with, went way ahead of him on the trail just to warn people up ahead. You may be seeing something that might not be fit for children
1: sure,
0: or more
1: sure.
0: sensitive viewers.
1: There's a guy that's impaled coming down the hill, so don't.
0: Yeah, he walked 10 miles down. Good went to the hospital. I took care of it. He's got a little bit more a few more surgeries that he's got to deal with. But yeah, I mean, they looked at it and they said, you're good. Go keep walking. Rub some dirt on it.
1: That's how it was when we were kids, old school.
0: Rub some dirt on it.
1: Kid. It's just an impalement. Yeah. I get impaled all the time.
0: Exactly.
1: So no, a story of hope, a story of courage, like Open Range. We're pioneers. We're going to work our way through these adversities in our lives.
0: And you know, it's like it's news of the weird. It's not like news of the absolutely incredibly amazing, like the guy who cut his own arm off when he got trapped in a...
1: Yeah, man. He got trapped with the rock under there. Yeah. Yeah. They made a film about that, I believe, like a major motion picture. Oh, my.
0: Yeah, I kind of avoided that one. Man falls in canyon, gets stuck, cuts off arm, lives.
1: Oh, some wild stuff. That's not
0: much of a script.
1: Well, it is. It's an interesting world out there. Everybody appreciate every moment that you can. You know what I mean? I know I am. You know, I was telling Mike, coming around the 22 on the way to the studio today, that drive that we have, the commute.
0: Yep.
1: It's like, you know, it's not too bad to be on one of the best drives, you know, in the United States, you know, when it comes down to it.
0: Oh, that's one of my favorites, especially, you know, when you're coming up between, well, actually going north is pretty cool, too, until you're a couple of miles south of Empire, then it's just a straight line, but it's up and down the hills.
1: It is.
0: You know something? You know, if you get going quick enough, you can launch yourself pretty good off of those.
1: It's just a beautiful stretch of road and a beautiful day. Crystal Lake, the boaters were out in full force. Yep. It's just going to be a great, great evening out here in the Frankfort, Alberta area, man. We appreciate it.
0: Yep. And speaking of Frankfort, Alberta, you're listening to WUWULPFM 100.1.
1: Frankfort, Alberta, baby.
0: And this here's Open Range every Thursday, 4 to 6, for at least a couple more weeks.
1: A couple more weeks. I know, you know, I haven't mentioned it as enough because, you know, I hate to think about it, but... you know, here we got about five maybe shows left under my belt here for the Open Range before I migrate like the Swallows to Capistrano. You know what I mean? So
0: yeah, I know.
1: Get taken back over from my work duties and things changing. And we'll get into it though. We'll get into it. We got a lot of time to do do some shows, some planning, and
0: And which means it's a perfect opportunity for anybody out there to get in on the community radio experience. And because I'm going to need somebody to help me out. You don't want to listen to me for 2 hours on a Thursday.
1: You don't. You don't. Trust me on that one.
0: Thanks, pal.
1: So, yes, I mean, there will be a Thursday opening, unfortunately.
0: Maybe I will stop by Rocks one of these days.
1: So, no, you know, like we were talking about, you know, some of our players, positions always change. And
0: yep,
1: we look forward to, you know, doing it again in the spring. So
0: anybody who's interested, even if you want to do it just like once or twice, that's cool. Lady K, Lord Jim, love to have you guys in here. Bird, I know Boo Boo can't make it. Brian can't make it.
1: So always those time.
0: G-Baby's got a little experience out there.
1: He does. They've got the rewilding on Wednesday, so it was good to see. I saw.
0: I do an open invitation to Jill, but she'd want to do Poncho and Lefty. And
1: I did. I was telling her that they came in to eat last night. It was good to see them folks, to wave from them from the kitchen, and they look fantastic, and good to see G-Baby and Punk Rock Girl. Well, let's go into it.
0: So we got something fun next?
1: Boom, let's go. This is Band of Horses and a tune called Laredo.

0: All right, all right, all right. That was Coyote from Joni Mitchell. That was off her eighth LP, Hijera, from 1976. She was born in 1943 in Alberta, Canada. And, man, she's been a powerhouse in music and, you know, world culture ever since. Great from Joni Mitchell. One of my favorite tunes, Coyote. Jacko Pastoris is on bass doing the bass accompaniment on that tune.
1: And what year was that released?
0: That was 1976, baby.
1: All right.
0: And we started that tune off with that set off with A Band of Horses, a tune called Laredo. That was off their third LP, Infinite Arms, out of 2010. They were formed in Seattle, Washington, but relocated to Asheville, North Carolina. Ben Bridwell has been really the only constant member of the Band of Horses for a long time. They put out some really cool music and love hearing Band of Horses. We had Michigan's Moss Manor in there as well, Anywhere. A great tune. We play that here on the station from time to time. Yeah, so it was great to have that tune in there. And just having a great time here in Open Range today, my friends. It's a beautiful day. And, you know, we hope you're doing well out there in our listening area.
1: 231-774-6360. Let us know how you're doing.
0: We love to hear from you. Get some tunes in the queue. We've had a pretty good request day going on so far. So
1: yeah,
0: we appreciate that.
1: I think we might have somebody a little upset with us, but I got to figure this one out.
0: We'll figure it out. You know, that's what we do around here. We're crunching the numbers, figuring it out. And, you know, we appreciate hearing from everybody out there today. Well, we might as well get right back into the tunes, I guess. You know, we got a nice set list going here, and while we figure it out, we'll get jamming.
1: All right.
0: Here we go. This is Jamiroquai with Stillness in Time.

0: All right, all right, all right. That was Wilco with Impossible Germany from 2007's Sky Blue Sky. We started that set off with Jamiroquai and Stillness in Time from 1994's Return of the Space Cowboy. And in between, Uncle Tupelo with Sandusky. That was recorded, the LP's name was March 16th through the 20th, 1992, and that was the four-day stint they did recording that full record at Peter Buck's Athens, Georgia studio.
1: Four days,
0: and it was all acoustic recording.
1: Wow.
0: So, yeah, March 16th through the 20th, 1992, that was the third LP from Uncle Tupelo. Out of Belleville, Illinois. They only lasted from 87 to 94, but they had a good impact on Americana music.
1: Belleville. Woo-woo.
0: Dun, dun, dun, dun. We've got a superstar in the studio today, ladies and gentlemen. Oh, my God, listeners.
1: Friend of the station and sometime visitor. We wish she'd stop by more often.
2: I wish I could stop by more often.
0: Superstar Bird.
2: Hey.
0: What's going on, dude?
2: That Uncle Tupelo was banging.
0: It's a cool tune. Always been one of my favorites. It's a straight-up acoustic tune. It makes me think of Sandusky, which, you know, I just, for some reason, you know.
2: That Central Ohio vibe. It's
0: got that Central Ohio train track, you know, cornfield, looking into a blue sky, kind of, you know.
2: You know, that's the best part about Open Range is music I didn't know I loved until I heard it on
0: Well, Open Range radio. Loves the bird, right. So we appreciate it. Yes,
1: and we'd love to hear that.
0: That's what we're trying to do out here, just to play, you know, whatever comes, you know, open. So, yeah.
1: On the range.
0: What's going on, dude? You got how's everything? We announced that you're the big winner from the Manistee County Fair. Congratulations.
2: Man, there were a lot of big winners at that fair, and some of them were relatively young folks in the 4-H program over there. And it was, I worked taking in the exhibits. So my volunteer shift was to receive artwork and arts and crafts and handiwork that had been made by youth under age 18. And then to see them awarded ribbons. And the pride and the happiness when they would come in and they would exclaim and they would drag their grown-up up to their bracelet or their painting or their jar of jam and exclaim that they got a blue ribbon at the fair. Even I was proud of these kids that I didn't even know.
0: Absolutely.
2: What a valuable program.
0: And I see part of the Betsy River Barnyarders. That's your 4-H group?
2: That is our 4-H group.
0: Very cool.
2: I think we are fourth generation.
0: Fourth generation. Amazing. Amazing. And thank you for your volunteer work in doing that. And as Bird says, you know, going to the county fair, a lot of things, oh, there's animals, you know, of course, the livestock, the poultry, but there's a lot of other things to the fair, art exhibit, cooking. I know
1: quilting.
0: Quilting, Bird won.
1: Don't forget quilting.
0: First place quilting. I was telling them, you know, those desserts and all this stuff. It was hard for me not to just go, can I take a bite of this one?
1: Yeah, just show me the food tent and I'm happy.
0: So
2: there will be hands-on and interactive and food things at the Port Oneida Fair.
0: Okay, coming up.
2: Sleeping Bear is this weekend.
0: All right, awesome, awesome.
2: And then the Northwest Michigan Fair next weekend.
0: Okay. And I know the Point Oneida is an old-timey kind of traditional.
2: Yes, demonstrations of how things used to be.
0: Pioneer living,
2: yeah.
0: Very cool, very cool. And that's up in Leland Hall County, just to the north of the 22, which we were talking earlier about today.
2: Yeah, so excuse to take your drive up north on 22 to the Port Oneida Fair.
1: There you go. Just slow down when you hit Empire in Leland, please. Don't go nuts if you're going up there.
0: It's twisty and turny, man.
1: Yeah, but I mean, you want to be careful for pedestrians.
0: We do. There's a lot of a lot of deer.
1: Because I know there's a lot of people that really love to just drive the heck out of M22.
0: They do. Unfortunately, you know, it's more of a scenic. Take your time. And there are a lot of deer. Like here in our area, Frankfort, Benzie, Beulah. There's deer on the streets all the time. And in Empire especially. Oh, my gosh.
2: We call them our deer friends.
0: Deer friends.
2: Look, it's our deer friends. Standing there on the road.
0: Any exciting things coming up? Any announcements to make on anything?
2: Well, today, so head over right now towards the Woo Woo Studios. There'll be a presentation on journalism with my own dear friend Ed Ronco from IPR.
0: That's right.
2: And
0: that's
2: Jacob Wheeler from the Glen Arbor Sun.
0: Well, that's happening.
1: And that starts at 7 o'clock tonight, folks.
0: Here at the WW Studios.
1: So hurry up and finish your dinner, and then come on down to the Alberta Heritage Center.
0: Boom! Boom! Boom! Boom!
1: Chicken man.
0: That's cool. Yeah, 7 o'clock here. What's kind of? I know this is going to be the second installment of the community conversations with area journalists. What would the public expect tonight?
2: So the area journalists have banded together. There's a real decrease in readership in newspapers and a real uptick in quote-unquote fake news or mm-hmm. news that's not cited, things you can't trust.
0: Absolutely.
2: So how do you create an informed public that knows where to find reliable sources of information? The journalists have gotten together and said, we don't have a lot of budget, we don't have a lot of resources anymore, readership is down, advertising dollars are down. Let's share. Imagine that. So things like IPR and the Glen Arbor Sun working together, they share stories, they'll share bylines because they're co-reporting on things. So this is some conversation about how the public can be informed where they can get good sources.
0: Absolutely. It's like the pirate crews all banding together to form one great pirate group. Huh?
1: The only thing I can say is just stay away from online news sources. Unless it's like AP or something like that.
0: You got to be careful out there. You know,
1: don't go to any of the big three because, you know, as everybody says, there's always bias in that. And the exact same story will be interpreted three different ways. And one of the things that I think bothered me the most about that was the lack of respect shown for the news and for government officials, which, you know, some of them you may feel that they don't deserve respect, but if you don't you don't respect the person, you respect the position. Does that make sense?
2: Yes,
0: it does.
1: Yeah. Okay, I'll get off my soapbox.
2: Go
1: to the papers. Exactly like what you're saying. Go to the newspapers. I still have a subscription to the Chicago Tribune, and I haven't lived there for 6 years. Because there's, you know, I want to find out what's going on in the world and I want to find a relatively unbiased source for it. It used to be that newspapers in a town, like if you had two newspapers in a town, one was a little left-leaning, one was a little right-leaning. And unfortunately, that's gone just so far to the extreme these days.
2: If you Google, so if you can handle the Googling, look up diagram of news service bias is something like that. There's a fabulous graphic representation that shows sort of where people are, where different major national news sources are on the spectrum. And that's a great resource for figuring out which one is right for you.
0: Absolutely. And, you know, we're lucky to be in an area where there's a lot of newsprint. I mean, the Leland All Sun, the Record Patriot, the Betsy Current, you know, the Record Eagle.
2: The Betsy Current is great.
0: You know, we have, you know, and you know, with a lot of libraries, with a lot of bookstores, we have a lot of newspapers. This is an area that is a quintessential, they're readers, you know what I mean? And that's one of the wonderful fabrics about this particular area is that, you know, people want to be well-informed through solid news sources.
2: So we've made a great case for everybody to finish their dinner and get
0: over
2: here.
0: Boom, get up here 7 o'clock downtown Alberta at the Alberta Heritage Center.
1: Yeah, but don't forget to eat your vegetables.
0: Eat your veggies tonight. We have Ed Ronco and Jacob Wheeler coming into the studio.
1: Wow, this is interesting. I just pulled up this chart.
0: Well, here we go. We'll launch back into the music.
1: Let's do that, and then we'll let me interpret this a little bit.
0: Here we go. This is going to be Amy Mann with Save Me.

0: All right, that was Buffalo's own Annie DeFranco with Buildings and Bridges. We started that one off with Amy Mann, The Sea and Cake, and Michigan's own Billy Strings.
1: The show ain't a show without Billy Strings.
0: Boom, shaboom. Watch it fall with me.
1: All right.
0: We want to thank Bird, Buffalo's own The Bird, in the studio today. So thank you, Bird.
1: Thank you for coming by. It's been a pleasure.
2: Oh, always a pleasure.
0: So, no, open range, man. We had a great day. We appreciate everybody that sent in texts and song requests. We had a great list today. We appreciate that.
1: Except we did not hear from G-Baby and Punk Rock Girl.
0: We did not hear from them today, but as mentioned, you know, we saw them having dinner yesterday.
1: You did.
0: Yes, I did.
1: You did. I didn't.
0: So we hope they had a great meal and great
1: time.
0: That,
1: they stood us up for Beer 30 the last three weeks,
0: yes,
1: man.
0: Yes, so.
2: But they have a great show, right?
0: They do. They do.
1: They're just heads are getting too big.
0: And they've got great lives, too. I was like, they're all doing their great living. They're not...
1: Okay, Punk Rock Girl, put your phone down. We're only kidding.
0: We want to appreciate everybody as always. Many Thursdays here left to come. Open range, 4 to 6. Mike and I laying down the tracks. And always want to hear from you folks out there. We get your tunes in the queue and get you playing like some old-time radio request show we got going on here at WUWU.
1: Because we enjoy that. We like to we like to hear from you. We like to have you feel as though you're part of a show and part of what we're doing here. It's a lot of fun.
0: And it gives us proof of life that maybe there is one or two out there, you know? So. Yep.
1: Yep, that's true.
0: Is there anybody out there?
1: We've got at least seven listeners today.
0: Seven listeners? And, that's pretty good,
1: and we
0: dude.
1: Can prove that.
0: We're not alone here on planet Earth. So we appreciate Bird being in the studio. Congratulations on your big winnings. And to everybody out there in the listening audience around the globe, man, thank you for listening to Open Range today.
1: Open range every Thursday, 4 to 6. Come on, hang out with us. Listen to us on the app, on the radio. Come on down and hang out like Bird does. We'd love to see you. But we got to go.
0: Until next time, Earthlings.
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0: On Sunday, August 16th, at 7 p.m., join Rich Brower for a screening of his film, The Wreck and Rescue of the Schooner J. Hazard Hartzell, at the Alberta Heritage Center. 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

As it said, you are listening to WUWU 100.1 LPFM Frankfurt, Alberta. More specifically, you are listening to my show, Hi, Living in the Alt. So, for those of you who maybe have never listened before or are still learning how I do things, I tend to just play a one-song set at the beginning of the show to ease people into the way I run the show, right? So, to start off, we're going to start off with a group that is... I really like it. I wouldn't necessarily say it's one of my favorites, but it's definitely up there. This song is not my favorite song of theirs, but that's because my favorite song of theirs I cannot play on air. So... I go with the next best choice. And I love this song. I love the meanings that this group puts into their songs. So, let me talk to you about the song and what I think it means just from reading the lyrics. So, the song is called I Hate You by Sick Puppies. So, from reading it right now, I'm kind of seeing it as, like, a person struggling with a, I hate that you make me feel this way. I hate that because of you I am doing this thing. I hate that because of you I'm doing this, or I feel this, or I'm thinking this. At least, that's my understanding of it, just reading through it right now. But, if you have any different interpretations than I do, you can text that to 231-774-6360. That is 231-774-6360. You can text your own interpretations of the songs. You can text me songs you'd want to hear in future shows. You can text me general themes you want to hear. You can text just anything. Even like, oh, I like when you did this, or I didn't like when you did this. I don't care. I just want to be able to hear from you guys and get your feedback. So... without any more waiting, because I feel like I've been yapping enough already, here is I Hate You by Sick Puppies.

And that was I Hate You by Sick Puppies. Now, you see what I mean about the way I try to work through a song? Well, this song is from a group that is... I found this group, I think, right before the end of last semester, or right before the beginning of it, or something like that. And I really enjoy the music. It may not necessarily be as, for lack of a better way, heavy as what I traditionally listen to when I'm just, like, out and about driving. But, yeah. It's not, like I said, not bad. I like it. I really do like it. So, this first song, which is called Sober Up by Resin, I believe. Don't quote me on that. I am known to pronounce things wrong and weirdly. So, I apologize. Now, as I was listening to this song, because I couldn't find written lyrics, so I was listening to it to figure out what it meant, or at least figure out my interpretation, right? So in my interpretation, it's one that I feel like is about like how a toxic relationship can feel like an addiction. At least that's my interpretation. So if you like the song, I would greatly recommend listening to the rest of this group's songs because they're pretty good. They're really good, actually. I don't know why I haven't played their music more frequently recently, but here we are. We're going to be playing it more. So that is their song, Sober Up. After Sober Up, we have Got to Go by Sorry It's Not Over, then One Cup of Coffee, Judge Not by Sublime, and finally, God's Lonely Man by Anna Calvi and Iggy Pop. So, without any further ado, and I really hope you guys enjoy this song, because I greatly enjoy this song, here is Sober Up by Risen.

And that was God's Lonely Man by Anna Calvi and Iggy Pop. So, you see what I mean about that set? Like, the music was so good. And per usual for me, the songs always have a bit of a deeper meaning. Now, into this next set, when I first read this name of the group, I was like, what the heck? And when I read it, and after reading the lyrics, I was expecting, it was like, in my brain, I was like, oh, okay. So a person talking, a girl talking about her girlfriend, right? But then I heard a man's voice and I was like, wait, what? It's a great song, but after only reading through the lyrics, it made me very confused for a hot second. It made me do a double take. Which, you know what? I love it. Honestly. Part of it, the reason as to why it made me think that is the group's name. Because the group name is Daytime Lingerie. Yeah. So, it threw me for a loop. And I was like, you know what? I like it. It sounds good. The meaning's still there. I don't care. So, you guys will know it will be a man's voice coming out of it, but I did not in the initial instance of me finding the song, pulling up the lyrics, and reading them. But on to my usual way of doing things. So, from reading the lyrics again, because when I first read through things to set up the playlist, I kind of forget sometimes because I am a very, very, very, very, very forgetful person. Anyone who knows me in my day-to-day life knows I am very forgetful. Sometimes I will be in the middle of doing something, take a second, like stop for like 3 seconds to go do something else and completely forget about the first thing I was doing. This is not new for me. So, just reading through it now, it's looking like it's talking about a person who isn't, who's talking about their person, at least that's my interpretation of it, who likes to not rush through life and likes letting the world pass by slowly as an attempt to control the day, to control the way the world you feel about the world, and as a way of controlling the perpetual, oh no, I only have so much time left. Whether that be about one specific thing that you're working on, or your life. Because let's face it, everyone has that moment where they're like, oh, well, I could die in blah blah blah amount of time. Everyone has it at least once in their lives. And in my brain, the lyrics for this kind of lends itself to that. But that is just in my mind. Now, before I continue on with the set, I am going to pull up stuff to talk about the weather. Ooh, so scary. Sorry. I don't know why I said it like that. So it's looking like
the lowest real feel will be around 4 a.m., which that actually makes sense, with the lowest temperature and real feel for the night being 65. The reason why I didn't say about anything before that is because it's going to be relatively normal. 0% chance of rain. Real feel starting at 71, then slowly dropping throughout the night until it reaches a real feel of 64. Then in the morning, like, it's not bad. I just don't like it when it's super hot. So at 10, the real feel is going to be 80, with the actual temperature being 71. Not 71, 74. Why didn't... I hope that you guys see that as a funny flub-up, because that was a point where my brain and mouth... The communication between brain and mouth was non-existent. But... It looks like tomorrow at about 1, which also makes sense that that's when it would reach the warmest. So tomorrow at around 1, it looks like the real feel is going to be 87. It's looking like it'll be relatively sunny all day tomorrow. So if you're in this beautiful area in Benzie County and you have time off, I would recommend finding time to do things outside. Enjoy the nature of this beautiful area. Because sometimes when you're just stuck in one area, you kind of forget how beautiful it truly is. So take time and appreciate your surroundings. However, I have one more thing to say, and then on with the music. So I don't get too distracted, which happens very, very easily for me. So if you have any song recommendations, group recommendations, theme recommendations, or just like, oh, hey, I liked this song, or oh, hey, I liked this group, you can text those to 231-774-6360. That is 231-774-6360. Now, remember to text, not call, because I can't pick up a call on air, but I can respond to a text. So, yeah. Without any further ado, because I have done enough rambling already, here is My Hourglass by Daytime Lingerie.

And that was Burn It Down by Linkin Park. Now, in my attempt to get you guys to the music quicker, I completely forgot to announce the last three songs of the set. So, let me back announce that for you guys. We ended with Burn It Down by Linkin Park. Before that, we had Snuff by Slipknot.

second. But in the interim, if you guys have any questions, any song recommendations, any themes you want explored during future shows, you can text 231-774-6360. That is 231-774-6360. Now, for this song, it's called Rebirth by Shadows Taller Than Souls. So, it is definitely a punk style song. Like, there's no avoiding that. That musically, it fits that. Reading through the lyrics I've got right now, it seems like it's talking about how sometimes there's cycles in life, cycles in generation, and sometimes you need to break those cycles because they're just tearing you down, ripping into you. And sometimes the societal expectations, your family's expectations, are just strangling you. And sometimes you need to find a way to get out of that. Whether that be breaking generational trauma, whether that be finding a new place, creating a new system that works better for you, that can act as a sort of sense of rebirth, which is why the song is named Rebirth. I wasn't trying to say the name. In fact, I was actively, whenever I'm like giving a rough idea as to what I think the song means, I try to avoid saying the name of the song because I don't want to just quote the song word for word. I don't want to quote it verbatim. I want to give it an exact from my brain without saying the name of the song. But in this one, it's not one that I feel like I could have done justice to with saying the exact name of the song, you know? So, it's a great song. It's a song. I need to dig more into Shadow Taller Than Souls music. Let me know after listening to this set if you guys want to hear more of their music. You can text 231-774-6360. And by texting that number, you can answer if you want to hear more of their music, and or ask me questions, either about like the way that I run things, or if you have any band recommendations, specific song recommendations, or something else, you can just send it. And I will gladly, gladly include it. So now, without any further ado, I'm going to actually announce these songs as opposed to forgetting it. So we will start off with Rebirth by Shadows Taller Than Souls. Following that, we have World War Me by Theory of a Dead Man, She Doesn't Sleep by Anthony Amorim, and then A Good Song Never Dies by Saint Motel. So, no more waiting. Here is Rebirth.